0: Rising from the heart of the swamp, a beacon of truth is casting its light. From sea to shining sea, The Vince Show. Filling in for Vince, Moon Griffon.
1: Y'all, that is me. I am glad, and it's an honor to be on The Vince Show. Appreciate Vince and all the work he does, and great working with his staff, Mike and Jim and them. They just do an awesome job. You can email me, moon at moongraffon.com. I've got a bunch of emails coming. I didn't get a chance to read them. But I got a great guest, a guy that's been on my program. But more importantly, he's all over the country. He's on nationally. You've seen him on Fox, Fox Business, Fox News, CNN. You know, you've seen him write articles a lot. His name is Jason Isaac. He's the CEO of American Energy Institute. And Jason lives a high-carbon lifestyle. Don't you, Jason?
2: You know it, Moon, and you're right. I have been all over the country. I just knocked out my 50th state last week, meeting with policymakers in Honolulu. So great experience to get to go out to there and give them

0: a little bit of hope about some things that they might be able to change to lower the cost for the consumers there in Hawaii.
1: Well, you're all about energy, and that's what your company does. Hey, a little bit about American Energy Institute real quick for people that have not heard about you.
0: Yeah, we're a free market trade organization that represents American energy producers, primarily oil, gas, coal, and nuclear, those companies that reject political agendas, things like ESG and DEI and decarbonization. We advocate for policies that reduce the cost of energy for the consumers because we know the benefit to mankind around the globe.
1: Well, you know, the Trump administration has done a pretty good job of getting rid of a lot of the Biden administration stuff dealing with the climate, which is nuts on top of anything else. But this ESG policies that Congress and the Biden and them have put on us, where are we with all these laws and rules they made up, which, by the way, you just said it, drives the cost of living for everybody up?
0: Yeah, it really does, and I think some good movement. We just submitted comment to the Securities and Exchange Commission last week. They're working to get rid of the Biden-era climate disclosure rule for publicly traded companies that was going to require them to report their greenhouse gas emissions. You know, those things that are necessary for life on Earth, but the climate cult wants you to believe are causing a catastrophic climate crisis that we're all living wonderfully well through. And it couldn't be further from the truth. The Trump administration has worked to rescind the endangerment finding, which was put in by deep state bureaucrats in the Obama administration, that says that those greenhouse gases are a danger to human health and the environment. And the truth couldn't be further from the truth. They're necessary for life on Earth. And so the Securities and Exchange Commission is looking to rescind those disclosure requirements on public companies, which would start out at a cost of about $8 billion. We know those costs get picked up by consumers and more expensive goods. So we submitted comment earlier, I guess it was last week on August 3rd, to rescind, to basically support them in their efforts to rescind those. It'll probably be litigated, and hopefully our comments will be used in some of the judgment and ruling in favor of the Securities Exchange Commission getting rid of those ESG requirements for publicly traded companies.
1: Yeah, I don't think people realize, Jason, that when the companies are being charged this money and these regulations and it drives the cost up, companies don't pay taxes. Companies pass that on to you and me. I don't think the average person understands when you're paying a price at the pump or paying for products and services, all that's got to be in the cost of doing business, or nobody would stay in business if you can't make a profit. They're taking this money out on the top side, which makes it very difficult.
0: You're absolutely right, Moon. Those companies just pass it on. It's the same thing with some of these climate nuisance lawsuits. You've got municipalities being represented by foreign-funded law firms here in the United States, suing energy companies, claiming that they can know which weather events that those companies have caused, which is just laughable on and of itself. But they continue to sue these energy companies, and they're spending millions of dollars in the courtroom, fighting these efforts. And they have to do this. They've got to defend themselves. The climate cult, they win one case, and it's going to be catastrophic for the Americans. And yet there's over 30 lawsuits from different municipalities around the country that are having to be fought off. And those costs are getting passed on to consumers for higher costs of energy. I understand the president's frustrations. I think it's a little misplaced with some of the comments on price gouging. But you look at these energy companies, they're having to defend these climate nuisance lawsuits. And there's other ESG requirements that they've been forced on by their shareholders and so-called stakeholders, and those costs are getting passed to consumers.
1: Yeah, I think when you go in and you buy a product or service, you automatically look at the company and go, why are you charging me so much? But when you've got that kind of regulations, Jason, it's going to cause everything to go higher. It's just the way it is.
0: One of the reasons why we petitioned the Environmental Protection Agency to get rid of these low carbon fuel standards that states are implementing. Hawaii just passed a law 2 weeks ago. Washington State, Oregon have passed these low carbon fuel standards. New Mexico has. Well, according to the Congress, California is the only state that has the authority under the Clean Air Act to do it. It costs about 25 cents per gallon of fuel in these other states in California, when California is the only one that has the authority to do it. So we're trying to lower the cost of a gallon of gasoline by 25 cents in New Mexico, Washington, Oregon, Hawaii. Illinois is going to implement one by the end of the year, and they don't have the authority to do it. And then you look at the renewable fuel standards. That's adding 37 cents a gallon of fuel, Moon, all across in every single state. This is a climate tax that people are paying that they say they don't want to pay, but it's been buried in some political organization and bureaucracy called the renewable fuel standard, which is really just a handout for big ag so that they can grow more corn and process it into fuel, which is less efficient than gasoline and diesel. So it's making our fuel less efficient and driving up the cost. I think consumers, ratepayers, taxpayers need to understand this.
1: Yeah, you, by the way, Jason Isaac, my special guest, and of course, Jason, you're founding CEO of American Energy Institution. You're all about energy. But look at all other things they did, Jason. Carbon capture. In Louisiana, we think this is job growth because of carbon capture. All those type things have caused everything to go higher and higher. The craziness on the planet. I mean, look at these other countries. They've implemented this stuff on the Green New Deal for a long time ago. And they are causing major problems in these countries. But over here, even some of our companies have implemented some of this stuff. What do we do about this? I know the president has tried to do away with some of this stuff, but it was no way to get rid of all of it because there was so much money that was attached to it.
0: Oh, and there is. And it's the consumers and taxpayers and ratepayers that get stuck paying for all that money. And it's primarily the major oil and gas companies that are behind this ESG and decarbonization agenda. They've been hearing the left scream for decades that we've got to reduce our CO2 in the atmosphere, which is absolutely absurd. It's a trace gas in the atmosphere. It's 0.04% of the atmosphere. That is, if you believe the readings of the monitor in Hawaii that I was looking at, you know, possibly visiting it. Well, you can't get to it because the roads have been destroyed and damaged by a volcano because the CO2 monitor sits on a volcano. I kid you not.
1: Come on.
0: They just scrap the day.
1: God of mercy.
0: It's on an active volcano. But they know which emissions are coming from the volcano and which ones are coming from man. And so they can scrap it. So if you believe that data, it's a trace gas in the atmosphere. It's necessary for life on Earth. But some of these big companies have said, well, fine, we'll capitulate to the left. They keep screaming and hollering about decarbonization. So we'll do it. We're going to do it, and then we're going to ask for subsidies from the federal government. We're going to ask for tax credits. We're going to want all these handouts, and it doesn't do anything to reduce the cost of energy. It makes it more expensive. It's counter to human flourishing. And when you increase the cost of energy, not only does it affect people here in America, but it affects 7 billion people on the planet that don't have access to affordable and reliable and abundant energy. But Europe is so far down the road. They have embraced, they have bent the knee to the ESG, this environmental, social, and governance agenda, which I call ESG, everyone's suffering guaranteed, because really what it's about. But they've embraced it. Europe is maybe gone because they've gone so far on this. You've got blackouts happening in Spain and other parts of the country. And it may be too late for them to reverse course. The deindustrialization that's happening in Europe is being catastrophic to those people, losing thousands of jobs, Mercedes shutting down operations in Germany. BMW's largest manufacturing facility is in the United States. It's not in Germany, where that company was founded. And BASF, a world-leading chemical manufacturing component company that makes fertilizers and things like that, shutting down operations in Germany because of expensive energy. They're moving them to China. And that's what this agenda is about. We expose the American Energy Institute and some of our friends at a group called State Armor, expose how China is funding these efforts because it's all to the benefit of China. They're not cutting their emissions. They don't care about human rights. They don't care about air quality, water quality. They care about industrializing their country with affordable power, primarily from coal. God bless them for doing so.
1: Yep.
0: And that they're funding the movement around the globe to drive an industry into China.
1: You know, I'm going to say this, and I've made this comment for a long time, Jason. I'm sure I told you as well. The two things that make America move, keep moving forward, okay, is, and I'm not going to use the word cheap, affordable energy and affordable food. If you got affordable energy, there's nothing we can't accomplish. And then you got affordable food your people can eat. Guess what? They can accomplish anything. All these policies are driving the cost of affordable energy and affordable food up. It's not the Iran war. Now, the Iran war made the prices jump up a little bit, but that's not why this is coming. It's coming from the regulation from the Biden administration, Obama, back in the day. And I feel like the president has tried to stop some of it, but we didn't go far enough.
0: No, we haven't. I mean, the Inflation Reduction Act, the so-called Inflation Reduction Act, where they just name things the opposite of what they really do in Congress when the Democrats are in control, there's so much money. And now you've got a federal judge ruling out that the gold bars that were thrown off the Titanic, I don't know if you remember the insider that let that slip on a hidden camera, talking about the Biden administration throwing gold bars off the Titanic to nonprofits that didn't have any money before, and all of a sudden were given billions of dollars on the way out the administration. A judge has just recently ruled that those tax dollars can flow to those organizations, even though they have no plan to distribute the money. I mean, you look at Stacey Abrams' group, a nonprofit she put together just before the end of the Biden administration, had received like $200 in contributions, and all of a sudden gets billions of dollars from taxpayers. I mean, that's a massive amount of money. And then no avenue, no vehicles whatsoever to put rooftop solar and help communities the least among us. And it's, she's stealing from these communities that are the least among us because it's their tax dollars, just like it's our tax dollars. And now a judge says that they can go ahead and throw those gold bars off the Titanic.
2: Wow.
0: I mean, it's just absolutely appalling. We've got to get an act of Congress to stop that immediately. That just shouldn't be that case. But, yeah, it's going to be hard to recover from that because the inflationary aspect of giving away all that money is catastrophic.
1: Well, if the Republicans and Democrats alike don't quit spending money, printing money, and borrowing money from ourselves, everything's going to continue to skyrocket, Jason. You've been a representative before in Texas. You know what I'm talking about. You can't keep spending. I don't know why some of these people are emailing me blaming Trump for everything. They're all guilty of overspending. They're all guilty of that. Anyway,
0: yep, you're
1: Jason.
0: Spot on. You're absolutely right.
1: Yep. Jason, I got to go. Thank you so much. God bless, brother.
0: Moon, thanks for having me on the Vince Show. Great to be
1: all
0: on.
1: Right.
0: Good to talk
1: all
0: to
1: right.
0: you.
1: God bless. All right. Thank you. Thank you. It is the Vince Show. Jason Isaac. Founder and CEO of American Energy Institute. We got to take a break. You're listening to The Vince Show. My name is Moon Griffon.
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4: 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My name is Moon Griffon. You can email me, moon at moongriffon.com. Let's take a call. I'll answer some of these emails, too. Let's take a call. Let's go to Robert, Santa Clara, California. 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
5: Moon, my friend, like cap and trade, cap and invest, this is the Newsom mantra. He keeps going over and over again. We're doing it right out here. You know, it's going to happen if you like it or not. This guy's enforcing this hyperinflation on us. It's not, it's Newsom that's gouging us here. It's the net zero policies. It's these upfront operating fees for the Metcalf natural gas plant down in Morgan Hill, which provides our valley's power. We can't get cheap energy if you keep taxing these guys over these fees. If you keep taxing gas, quadruple down on that, you're going to have 200 plates sold at the same restaurant, and they're doing worse than ever. He's totally killed the restaurants. He's killed everybody's dollar value, and they do it in New York. Mondani, just get rid of net zero, and you don't have to do no government-run grocery stores.
4: Yeah,
5: it's crazy.
4: Yeah. Well, no, it's the problem is the federal government is out of control spending. And let me say it proud and loud and proud. It's Republicans and Democrats when it comes to spending. You can't keep spending money. You can't keep trying to be everything to everybody. And now you're buying your own debt because nobody buys it. That's causing a problem. Did you put all the regulations and things they put on people? It's causing a problem. I'm going to talk about affordability in a minute because I know the left and everybody wants to run on affordability. It will never be affordable if we don't quit spending money at the federal level. It just can't. It won't happen.
5: All energy taxes. All energy taxes have to go. Try from a clean slate. The minute you tax gas, you raise the price of everything. Do it with offset sales tax, 5-year planning. Government can't get too big and too fast. They want to nationalize everything. You can't nationalize everything, even if you get rid of the cap and trade. But these buffoons keep doing it.
4: All right. Appreciate the call. Well, we'll see. Somebody said the Republicans in charge of everything. Yeah, they inherited it. But the spending, I'm saying it's both. I've always said that. I'm not even a Republican. I'm a no-party person. They both out of control when it comes to spending. That's anywhere from the Republicans, Democrats, anybody in charge. Look, you can call John Kennedy and Mike Johnson, Speaker of the House. I get them on my program quite often. And I talk about this all the time. When are we going to fix this? Because it has to be fixed. But the Democrats have to come along and play. By the way, what kind of inflation rate did we have under Joe Biden? What kind of debt rate did we have under Joe Biden? The left forgets that. And by the way, what you do now is going to affect tomorrow. Always has, always will. All right, we got to take a break. We'll be back on The Vince Show. My name is Moon Griffon.
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9: Welcome back. It is The Vince Show. Our buddy Vince will be back. I know y'all miss him. Vince gets off like everybody else, so I'm glad for him. And I hope it's not an emergency situation. I hope it's a situation where he's actually, on vacation. All right, that's what I wanted to make sure, Jim. I caught myself, and I said, if Vince is out for another reason, and let me give you why I say that, Jim, and you didn't know this. Well, maybe you did. I might have told you, but a couple, 3 weeks. I got a special need daughter. And, by the way, this is not a self-pity thing. I'm just letting you know, and that's why I caught myself, because you never know why somebody's out. So I got a special need daughter, and about 3 weeks ago, she had 12 seizures in one day. We ended up in the hospital for a week, and she was on a vent for 5 or 6 days. We, to be honest with you, Jim, by the grace of God and a lot of prayer, our precious little baby's here. She's 29. She's special needs. She'll always be with us. But that was a tough time, and people want to know where you at. You vacationed a lot. I said, no, this is not necessarily a vacation, I can promise you. But what we did was, as most families would do, Democrat or Republican, our whole focus was at that hospital. The show, nothing mattered at that point in our life. The only thing that mattered was what we get to bring up a little girl home. And we did. She's doing great. She's as sassy as a mama, maybe more. So when she started being sassy again, I said, hey, we got her back. It's good. And people that know anything about seizures, that takes a lot out of you. So that's why when I caught myself and you just said, hey, Vince had a problem, I didn't want to make sure I covered that, because people were asking me, why am I taking off so much? Which is not true, Jim. I don't take off a whole lot. Anyway, my name's Moon Griffon, Moon Griffon Show. You can hear in Louisiana, with syndicated in the state of Louisiana and beyond. We're a morning program, but you can check it out if you want to go check it out. You can email me, moon@moongriffon.com. Jim, I want to play something, because this is from my friends that have texted me talking about how high prices are, and inflation's up, and Trump this. And I think they forget the legendary liar, Joe Biden, who came into office with about, what, a 1.2 or 3% inflation rate when Trump left?
10: It was 1.4.
9: 1.4, and then he drove it up to 9%. See, the left forgets that. They blame Trump for that. This is what's funny about politics on both sides. They blame Trump for the high inflation rate. Trump had nothing to do with it. And then they blame Trump for everything now, after we spend trillions and trillions of dollars on infrastructure packages and stuff like that, that didn't make anything better. So let me play this one clip, Jim. Maybe our friends who disagree with me will listen.
11: The cost of buying a home in the United States is double what it was when you look at your monthly costs from before the pandemic. Real income, when you account for inflation, is actually

because what they want to do is they hate Trump. I'm getting some emails from you. By the way, you're welcome to email me. I don't mind. I'm even trying to answer all of them if I can. The fact of the matter is, and you people that keep thinking, well, you blame the Democrats on everything. That's not what I did, because you don't understand what I did. But I'll explain it because I'm a nice guy. Okay? When I was talking about the Democrats, I was talking about Fauci. I was talking about not standing up against him, not wanting to understand what went wrong with COVID, not caring where it came from, not spending the money to go. That's what I talked about for the first part of the program. When I talked about money and spending, the fact of the matter is, Republican and Democrats lost it a long time ago with any respect for money at all anymore. Both of them. Both of them. I get really good Republicans on the program, Democrat every night, but Republicans, and I tell them, what about this? What about this money? What about this debt? Okay? I'll give you an example. Senator John Kennedy. Y'all know him. Everybody knows Senator Kennedy. I had Senator Kennedy on. I said, John, you got to explain something to me. I said, this national debt. This is going to be the devastating part of the United States that nobody's talking about. It's the problem why we got high prices. It's why it's driving everything up, because nobody's buying our debt, folks. You know what we're doing? We're printing and buying our own debt. The worst thing you could do. So I asked at the time, this might have been a year or so ago, I said, what are we going to do about it? He said, well, Moon, the economy will be fine. He said, the economy will be fine as long as they keep buying our debt. Okay, my question was simple. What happens when they quit buying our debt? He said, we got a big problem. And my question then was, as a United States senator, we got 100 of them. But you people in Balkanville, that's 2 per state. I said, what happens? He said, we're in trouble. I said, well, why would people in Congress, 435 House members and 100 United States senators, men and women, Republican, Democrat, black, white, everything imaginable, how come y'all don't understand that? How come y'all going to put that on American people? And of course, and I know John a lot, John comes on my program all the time, Republicans blame Democrats and Democrats blame Republicans. That's what they always do. Who gets hurt? You and me. Who gets hurt? The average citizen. So when it comes to that kind of stuff, I believe it's both of them. But you got to look at what Democrats, and this is what y'all missing, the socialist Democrats, and I got some more quotes and stuff we're going to use as well. The socialist Democrats, the Democrats, socialists of America, the communists are in your party, and they have no plans to stop spending. Their plans is to spend way more than we're spending now. That is a fact. And so how do you spend more when you can't afford what you got now? We have a spending problem in this country, and nobody wants to deal with it. Everybody thinks we get free money. Everybody thinks you can just take money and buy everybody's groceries and buy everybody a home and buy everybody this and that. You can't. It doesn't work that way. I'm telling y'all, raising the sales taxes 2 cents is not bad as the higher inflation that we saw under Joe Biden, and we're still seeing inflation, but inflation numbers have come down compared to what they were. And you got to remember, we had a Trump administration, a Biden administration, and then a Trump administration. And the first 4 years of Trump till COVID came was awesome. It was rolling. The economy was booming. Everything was going great, and then COVID came. And COVID, let's be blunt, COVID rocked all of our world. It did. You going to blame Trump on the inflation we having right now? Really? I like how people do that. Because what happens, whoever's the sitting president is going to get blamed. George Bush, I was never gigantic Bush fans. George W., okay, he came in, and George W. said, we need to do something about all this Fannie Mae, Freddie Mac, all this housing stuff y'all putting together. This is going to end bad. Nobody did anything about it, and it ended bad, and it busted Republicans in the mouth.
and Democrats.

Democrats never fixed a thing. Barack Obama came in, artificially lowered the interest rates, never to be raised again, and then said, we're not doing budgets anymore. And he ran up the most debt at the time, $8 or $9 trillion. He doubled the debt. Obama ran up more debt in his time than George Washington to George W. Bush. You go look at the numbers. It's there. When it comes to inflation and spending and the numbers, I blame Democrats and Republicans. I got one guy said, you never say nothing about Republicans. Really? It's a spending problem. When we, if we don't quit spending money at the federal level, remember that say the dumbass from Louisiana that said on a Vince show, I remember when the dummy told us, if we don't quit spending, we're going to have a major problem like we've never seen. Remember I told y'all that. And I'm not wrong. I hope I'm proven wrong. But I won't be. Because I know what it costs to go buy groceries. I know what it costs to go buy a vehicle. I know what it costs to go live now. Insurance, everything's skyrocketing. And all we do is print money. So you Democrats that keep wanting to blame Trump because you got Trump, the Trump derangement syndrome, that's your problem, not mine. You know, what happened in 20 with COVID stopped what Trump had done, which was changing America. And I'm not even going to get into the social issues yet, but I will before the program's over. But Democrats have lost their damn minds. So if you want to fuss at me about Democrats wanting men to be women, men to go to boys' bathrooms, opening the border, letting anybody come across, health care for everybody, Medicare for everybody, socialism, Marxism, grocery stores spent by the government, all that's stupid. It's ludicrous. Science says you're a man or a woman. No, not in the Democrat world. Just I can go on and on. I can go for 5 hours, 5 days, 5 years on the craziness that y'all brought to this country. Just what you did at the border with Biden and the left, letting these people in. I picked up the paper again today. Damn it, another one got raped. Another woman got raped by an illegal that came in during the Biden administration. You don't care about that, dude, because it wasn't you. It wasn't your family member that got raped. Or a fentanyl death from somebody coming across the border. Could we just open the border? You don't care about that person because it wasn't your family member. It wasn't your family member, so you left the border open. But you want to blame Trump. Trump is just unbelievable. But they don't want to take blame for anything. Inflation is a Republican-Democrat issue. It is. That's just face the facts. And we're not going to stop it if we're going to keep spending money. And another social program is not going to save anybody. So we can talk about issues that Republican and Democrats are guilty on. But when it comes to opening the border, health care for all, Medicare for all, Obamacare, that was a failure. And just may as well admit it. All right, Jim, are we close? Okay, good. So I'm just telling you that when it comes to the money part, please, I've gotten 3 or 4 emails. You can blame them. But you better blame the Democrats, too, when it comes to the money part of it. The border. That was y'all. Y'all want to get rid of, y'all want to add 4 more to the Supreme Court. Y'all want to add 2 new states. Y'all want to control every powerful thing in the world. Chuckie Schumer said, hey, we put in 225 judges, federal judges under Biden. And you know what it was? To stop Trump. Trump's one man. One man. By the way, if Biden was so good, why did the Democrats get mad and not rerunning for reelection? You gave us Kamala Harris. That was your best bet, Kamala Harris? And you didn't want to run Biden because Biden didn't know where he was. Where he is, may not ever know again. So, anyway, it's just, I look at this, it frustrates me because I want America to win. Okay? I want America to win. I don't care if you're black. I don't care if you're white. I don't care if you're male. I don't care if you're female. I do care if you're a legal citizen. I want you to win. I want your life to be good. But let me just say this, because I know I'm getting ready to have to close. If you think, anybody in this country thinks, that we're going to come up with a government that's going to prosper you, look in the mirror. Go home, look in the mirror, and say it over and over again. I am a fool. I'm a damn fool.
Because let me tell you something, Governor.

0: government is not going to prosper you. Government doesn't know how to prosper with a few people that are around government that make money. But it will never prosper the masses, ever. The only way for you to prosper is for a country to be free where you can go be the best you can be. Period. If the government, if you think the government's going to prosper you, if you think the government's going to give you such a blessing, your life's going to be easy, I'm telling you, you got a mirror at home, go look in there and call yourself what you are. Flat out fool. The government does not prosper anybody. I'm telling you, the masses, the middle class, the poor. Because if government prospered, we would be the dumbest country in the world, and everybody else would be prospering, and we would be leaving our country to go where these prosperous countries are, where they're doing everything for themselves, like Cuba and Venezuela and Spain and China and Russia. But we're not, are we? They come in here. They come in here. All right, I know we got a break now. Let's take a break. You're listening to The Vince Show. I am Moon Griffon from Louisiana, and yes, I get excited because I love our country. I love the Lord. I love people, and I want us to prosper. But we're not going to prosper if government gets to play kingmaker. Let's take a break. We'll be back.
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5: It's a country worth fighting for. Thank you, Mr. Vince. The Vince Show. My name is Moon Griffon. I love what God put. Bayou equals brainless. Trump messed up the economy. Trump got us in a war. Trump family made $4 billion. I mean, this dude must be on the internet. I love it. I don't mind when somebody calls me something. I think it's great. But the fact of the matter is, Trump derangement syndrome is definitely out there. Let me play one other thing real quick because we don't have a lot of time before we get out of here. This is Stephen Miller. He lays out the consequences of communists infiltrating the Democrat Party. All you people sending me all the stuff from the Democrat Party, you the guys accepting the people that can run this country, not us. Here we go.
6: With communism, with leftism, you know, President Trump made very eloquent remarks at a press conference earlier this week talking about Democrat governance. Look what's happened to Los Angeles. Look what's happened to San Francisco. Look what's happened to New York City. When leftists get control and they ultimately turn socialist and then communist, there's a point of no return. You can't save your schools. You can't save your city. You can't save your community because they hoard power. They suppress dissent. They gain control over institutions. They gain control over taxpayer dollars. They gut the police departments. They drive out good people. We will never let that happen to America. We cannot be apathetic. We have to fight to save this country. We have to stand behind President Trump.
5: Yeah, I remember his words, fight, fight, fight, when they tried to kill him. Says Trump's the cancer on our country, so opening the borders didn't hurt our country at all. Didn't hurt us at all, right? Telling people that the climate is burning up and we got to spend all this money to save the planet, that didn't hurt this country at all. Running up debt, Republican, Democrat, that didn't hurt us at all, did it? Now we can't even tell the difference between a boy and a girl. What kind of science is that? This is all under the Democrat Party banner, folks. Socialist Democrats are the losers in the whole world, but they make you and me become losers. You heard him just say, name the country that's a socialist Democrat that's doing so well. And don't throw Sweden and Denmark. I'm falling out laughing. Name them. We want to know because this is what we're fighting. The Democrat Party's not fighting this. Folks, the Democrat Party is accepting this. That's why I'm mad at them. They are wrong. All right, we got to take a break. My name is Moon Griffon, The Vince Show, coming back right at you.
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0: rising from the heart of the swamp, a beacon of truth is casting its light. From sea to shining sea, The Vince Show. And for Vince, Moon Griffon.
1: Hey, hello, welcome back. My name is Moon Griffon, filling in for Vince. The Vince Show. Vince back soon. I know y'all looking forward to seeing him come back. Get used to a talk show host that's who you like to listen to, but we're honored to have the one day to do it. Appreciate Jim and Mike and them. And I tell you what, we'll take a few more phone calls this hour. If you want to be part of the program, it's 844-484-3872. 844-484-3872. I love getting these emails from Democrats. They call you names. This is great, man. This is like a lot of fun, Jim. I got a few of them. Call you names and idiots and all that. I go, wow, this is a blast. I love the fact that these people think that Joe Biden and Barack Obama and them did a great job for the country. I wonder why they didn't run Biden again. By the way, you know, when they look at the economy under COVID, the economy was roaring, rip-roaring. And then COVID brought it down. So Trump, whoever's in charge gets credit for it. That's just the way it is. Nobody deals with reality or how you got somewhere. Just like the $40 trillion worth of debt. If you ask a Democrat, they're going to say, Trump and them ran up $40 trillion worth of debt. And that's why everything's costed us so much money. And that's not true. But that's what they're going to tell you. Obama came in when the housing market fell. And Bill Clinton and Republicans and Democrats alike, they caused a problem. But we always blame whoever's sitting at the top. We always have. That's just what we do. Republicans at the top, I'm a Democrat. It's his fault. Democrat at the top, I'm a Republican. I blame them. But there have been some people. I got some great emails. Thank y'all so much. But I get a few, and I like those. Because that's people telling me what they think and how they feel, and I love it. Nothing wrong with that. And if you want to call, like I said, 844-484-3872. But if you call, slow down so we can hear you and understand you. One of the things, and I got a lot of issues I still want to try to get in here today, is people want to know how we get to this point. Well, people believe that socialism, Marxism, and basically, which is communism, why do we have so many people that are starting to vote that way, that are starting to believe that it's good? You take polls with young people. A big percentage of them think socialism would be better than capitalism. See, capitalism, you got to be capitalistic system, a Christian system. It's going to take people going out and doing all the work so they can be the best they can be. It's going to take people being free. That's what separated our country from everywhere else. Freedom. Freedom to go be the best you can be. Somebody wrote to me, the economy's horrible. I'm having the best year I've ever had in my life. By the grace of God, but it's been the best year I've ever had in my life. And I don't know why. I'm just out there working hard, praying and working. That's all I know to do. Because I'm free to go be the best I can be. That's what makes America different than these other countries. You can't be free to go be the best you can be in China. You can't do it in Iran. You can't do it in Russia. You can't do it anywhere else but here, like you can do it here. So people are asking, Moon, why do you think people are running to socialism? Because first of all, go back to the World Cup, the soccer games. People came over here. They couldn't believe what they saw. How many of y'all, now look, I didn't watch soccer. I'm not a soccer person. But if you're a soccer person, that's okay. I love you. But don't love me because I'm not a soccer person. Okay? Because I think soccer's a great sport. I just don't follow it. It's no big deal. What I did follow, though, is the comments made by people all over the world. And there were thousands of them on YouTube and Facebook and whatever. You want to call? What were they saying? I can't believe America's this good. They came here expecting us to be everybody getting shot out there. People are mean as hell because that's what the media and the left wants people to believe, that America's not good. America's not wholesome. But America is good and America is wholesome. And they had people crying that didn't want to go back. They were shocked when they came from Europe and said, you mean to tell me I get to stay in a hotel that has air conditioning? Wow. We take that for granted. Because over there, they're trying to save the environment, which is the dumbest thing I've ever heard of. The environment don't need saved. The planet doesn't need saved. So what do? They come over here and they go, wow, this United States of America is a pretty good place. How about just simple things like, man, I went into a place and I ordered me a drink and they said, I got free refills. They had people come over here. I said, it's funny, but it also it tells a story. How about the people coming over here? I'll never drink hot beer again. I'm drinking cold beer. Why? Because over there we can't put it on coal or tap because we're trying to save the planet. Which the planet doesn't need to be saved. And I'm going to get to the big point in a minute. But how many of them came over here? And they said, my God, look at the size portions of the steak I got. Or whatever they ate. They were so impressed with America. They left. Some of them didn't want to leave, I'm sure, but they left and went back to their hell holes, which is the same thing the socialist Democrats and the communists and the Democrat Party, they want to put us on the same plane that the rest of the country and the world's in, and we don't need to be like them. Let's stay free. If you are a person that wants security, okay, your best security is freedom to go be the best you can be. But if you want it, move to another country. Move to another country where you can get free health care. Move to another country where they give you free food and free housing. And they tell you,

0: how much money you got. You never prosper. You can't prosper unless you do it yourself. Look at the World Cup. Just look at it. All the people that came over here that saw the United States and for what it is and not for what they were told it was by the media and by people in other countries that down everything we do. You saw some happy people. They were cutting up, having a good time. They didn't realize they could be this free. And yet, we got a Democrat Party. Now, I'm going to get some more emails from people. Forget the money. Y'all, the only thing they ever wrote me is about Trump and inflation and the money. That's it. Nobody talked about any of this other stuff because they can't. So, which is socialism and socialist Democrats, this candidate, Kairos, socialism delivered life, liberty, and the pursuit of happiness, nothing more than America. Where did it deliver that at? Anybody knows where it delivered that at? I'm just kind of curious. This is what we're talking about. So let me get to this. And, Jim, I'll play some clips in a minute, but I want to – some people are really not going to like this, but I'm going to say it. And I have no idea what our friend Vince is angle on this one is. Jim, you can correct me. Ronald Reagan said it years and years ago. He said it. We didn't listen to him. He said, you better get a hold of these universities. You better get a hold of these universities. Where do you think most of this stuff's coming from? Who is brainwashing people to make them think that socialism and Marxism and communism is better than capitalism? Dude, folks, you got to learn that kind of craziness. Somebody's teaching them, and it's coming out of the universities. Look, I'm not saying every university, but a lot of the big universities have taught people this. They're basically teaching people to hate America and to grab some other form of government, and there is no better form of government. We may not be perfect because we're not. We're going to make mistakes because we do. We're going to have problems because that's the world we live in. Who's teaching these kids this? Who's teaching these kids who become adults who believe this stuff? Universities. Every K through 12 in every university should be teaching how capitalistic society in a free society is where a person, male or female, has the best chance to go make it on their own and have the best chance to prosper and the best chance to do well and to get the things you want to enjoy in life. They need to be teaching this capitalism. We have the best system. And the flip side of that, every history class, civic class, every college, university ought to be teaching socialism, Marxism, and communism will get you killed, will never let you prosper. Ever. You ever notice the people that are pushing this in government? AOCs, Bernie Sanders, Obama. They already got their money. They got way more money than you and me gonna make. And all of a sudden, they want to control people's lives by telling people, this is the way I'm gonna make it better for you. Barack Obama is the one decided that we're gonna take the program for money that people are gonna borrow to go to college, and we're gonna put it all on the federal government. $1 trillion+ in debt now, $1.5 trillion. People went to school. They didn't care how much it cost. Universities jacked the price up. The government's paying for it. Let the government pay for everything. Now we got debt coming out the wazoo on the student loans, and people can't pay back their loans. This is coming out of these universities. They ought to be teaching it. They ought to be showing examples from Cuba to Germany, everywhere, Vietnam, what happens when the government controls your life. You can't go pray and worship like you want to. You can't go pursue what you want to. You just brought down, you never brought up, and the government's going to help you. The government's going to give you everything you need. They can't provide everything you need. Forget everything you want. There's been no government in the world that prospered their people by giving them something, by giving them everything they need. It's never happened. So how can the Democrat Party except the socialist Marxists, the socialist Democrats, which, by the way, Fidel Castro said first day, I'm not a communist, I'm a socialist, I'm a Democrat socialist, or whatever you call them, a Democrat socialist. And then 6 months later, he was a communist. He had the military. He had the power. This is what they do. Once they get the power, the people that help them get the power, they're going to turn on you. This has happened all over the world, folks. This didn't just happen overnight. This is what's been going on. America, we need to. America needs to stay great. But you go ahead and give it up to these new progressive Democrats. You're gonna see what you can get. Hey, Jim, real quick. I think we got time. We do. Can we play? Is J.D. Vance? Oh, we can't play that one. Do you have enough time to play it? Okay, let's play. J.D. Vance explains the base of the Democratic Party. Go.
1: A lot of young Americans were sold a whole promise at the elite universities in our country. And that promise is that they were going to be able to go to college, get a degree, and everything was going to work out fine for them. I think in reality, actually, a lot of universities sold these kids a bill of goods. They gave them a lot of debt. They did not give them useful skills or a useful credential. And a lot of these kids are very angry. But that really is, if you look at the data, Laura, the base of the Democratic Party today is downwardly mobile, hyper-progressive, well-educated people. People, I think, who were sold a bill of goods by universities have a lot of debt, but not a good job to show for it.
0: Yeah, that's what I was telling you. Look at the debt, because we got to take a break, but they went, Obama made it where they would finance it all, and the debt skyrocketed. All right, we got to take a break. You're listening to The Vince Show. My name is Moon Griffon. We'll come back. Your calls are welcome. We'll be right back.
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0: My name is Moon Griffon. I am on The Vince Show, sitting in. Vince back next Tuesday, so appreciate Vince giving us an opportunity. All right, a couple quick ones, Jim. Cut 9, Kevin Hassett on the impact of socialism.
15: And again, if you go back and look at the chapter I wrote with my team in the economic report of the president last time, which the president signed off on, if you look at what happens once socialism takes over, then things get bad really fast. And so Venezuela became socialist. Their energy production got cut down to almost zero. The grocery stores, whenever somebody's socialist, they get empty. Countries that adopt socialism within a few years have skyrocketing death rates, both because of violence and because of starvation. And so the history of socialism is really a history that should be gone. And the fact that there are many, many people in the political party that think that they should support something, they don't know what they're supporting.
0: Nope, nope, nope, nope. And that's in the Democrat Party, and it's heavy. Here's one more, Milad Kairos. Says socialism better than capitalism. Check this out.
16: I don't think there's anything more American than subscribing to an economic philosophy that, as the evidence shows, is the only one that's actually capable of delivering things like life, liberty, and the pursuit of happiness. I really can't think
17: socialism
16: of anything
17: else. Has proven to deliver on the values of the Declaration of Independence more than capitalism has.
16: Yeah.
0: This is the Democrat Party. This is the new America. My Lord, these people are sincere. They really believe this stuff. I mean, this is what we're fighting. But see, if the Democrat Party can't see it, that big nose or that camel getting out of that tent, the whole body's already in there. They already have taken this new way of doing things, which is not a new way of doing things. Socialism, Marxism, communism doesn't belong in America. It's things we used to fight against. We used to, you know why we never had this kind of debt? Because we didn't try to pay for everything for everybody. You take capitalistic system and start putting parts of socialism in it, it's going to keep chopping at its knees till the tree falls. And that's where we are today.

It started even before Obamacare, but Obamacare was devastating. Obamacare is one of the reasons you got $40 trillion worth of debt. All that was a money hog. And Barack Obama and them knew what was coming. They want a national health care deal. And Obamacare was deleted. All right, when we get back, your calls are welcome. We'll take a break. You're listening to The Vince Show. My name is Moon Griffon.

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17: It is The Vince Show. I'm Moon Griffon. Humble that I can sit in today for Vince. 844-484-3872. If you got a question or comment, you're more than welcome to join the program. Had a lot of people ask about the SAVE Act on the program today while I've been on the program. And I appreciate all you people emailing me at moon@moongriffon.com. Agree or disagree with the good-looking host. By the way, Jim, I just threw that in there. That's for you. That's for you and Mike. Mike's humor on that good-looking host, because y'all actually know what I look like. But the SAVE Act, if you look at America and you look at polls, most people want identification when it comes to voting. It's just that simple. Once again, the Democrat Party doesn't want anything to do with being honest about elections when it comes to knowing who you are. Trump administration, Department of Justice is going after states and asking them to let them look at their voter rolls. And, of course, they don't want to do that either. I always say, you ever hear, well, if you have nothing to hide, what's the problem? The SAVE Act is, I think the percentage is in the 80s of people that think you ought to have an ID. You ought to be an American citizen when you vote. See, there's a lot of people that are good Democrats that vote Democrats. They think this is the old Democratic Party back of Bill Clinton, but it's not. It's not even close. And they think, well, we go to elections, they're honest elections. You know, most people don't think Trump was cheated. A lot of people don't think he was cheated. I'll tell you what they did. They changed the rules as we went through the process. And what they did was, while changing the laws and changing the rules, that's how they got around it. 2002, they did a bipartisan report on voting in elections. They came back and said universal mail-in ballots should never happen. They said we should never do universal mail-in ballots, which is what got Donald Trump beat. And it was all during the COVID, all at the same time. The president has a beef with it, and I don't blame him. I'm 100% with him. I think that we need to have some honesty in elections. When you're going to let 30 million people come across the border and don't care where they're from and who they are, at least can we have honest elections? Because if we don't have honest elections, folks, listen to this. If we don't have honest elections, if we don't have the right people voting, and when I say right, I don't mean color, race, Democrat, Republican. I mean, if we don't let legal citizens vote only, we got a problem. And by the way, you know why they put in every state and the federal government has rules in voting? Because they don't want to, it's supposed to be because we don't want anybody to cheat. So you have to sign up. The worst thing we ever did with voter motor bills and sign up bills and all these people go register to vote. I said this a long time ago. A person ought to have to go to the register's office or whatever you call it in your state. That's what we call it here. And I ought to have to prove who I am to register to vote. That's it. That's how you ought to have to do it. Everybody should have to do that. Somebody say, well, what about people who ain't got a vehicle? How do they get to the grocery store? How do they get to, how do they go to work? Who takes them around? You know, you realize we got elections this fall. People had the whole year to go register to vote. But no, we do it easy. We make everything easy. Instead of making it like it ought to be, it ought to be your responsibility to go register to vote. But you ought to have an ID. You ought to have an ID when you go vote. All the SAVE Act is saying you got to have an ID.

0: I mean, look at all the things they have problems with. The SAVE Act ought to be an American SAVE Act, or the Save America Act, whatever it's called, because that's what it is. And yet we got a party that wants no part of it. I mean, it's just one little part of it. What's wrong with, let me ask y'all a question. Everybody, what's wrong with honesty? What's wrong with integrity? What's wrong with character? Shouldn't we have this again? I mean, the SAVE Act is probably the easiest thing Republican and Democrats can agree. Democrats want no part of it. Why? Let's let the Democrats write it, and let's see what it comes out as. Just let them write it. Let's see what they'll do. I bet they'll screw it up. I bet they'll screw it up. So, hey, picking on the Democrats again, man. No, and let me tell you, in Louisiana, I pick on Republicans way more than Democrats. Way more. It's not even close. Not even close. All right, let's do this. We're going to take a call, but I want to play a couple clips when we get back. Let's go. Washington, D.C., Patricia. Patricia, welcome to the Vince Show.
1: Oh, I'm so glad to talk to you. I heard you before on Dan Bongino. You're wonderful.
0: Ma'am. Well, God bless you. Thank you.
1: I wanted to bring up Dr. Fauci during the hearings. He said that they took his diary. But the Washington Times said that Secretary Kennedy uncovered it. And 141 pages were located in 11 government servers where they had been sequestered and secreted. And thank heavens that he found them, and then Rand Paul is going after Dr. Fauci. Because if they could get him, that's why we have mail-in voting. And the Democrats don't want to lose that because that's helping them cheat.
0: Well, there's a reason they like universal mail-in ballots, and there's a reason they don't want to do IDs. Now, look, you can sit here and speculate all we want to, but I think you touched the point. They want to have a way to get around something. But one Democrat, I want to say was out of Michigan, said if they pass the SAVE Act, Democrats will never win again. I thought that was telling. Why won't Democrats ever win again if we pass the SAVE Act? Nobody's explained that to me yet. Nobody.
1: Right. And if they could just uncover what Dr. Fauci did, Rand Paul, maybe they could get the rest of them. And so.
0: All righty. Well, look, thank you, ma'am. I got a roll. Thank you, ma'am. All right, Joe, let's do this. Couple things on a SAVE Act. Number two, President Trump says Republicans must pass the SAVE Act. Here we go.
2: I would say more than half of your states have serious election problems. That's why we want to have voter ID. That's why we want to have, I think citizenship is very important. You have to prove your citizenship. In order to vote, you have to approve you have to show citizenship. I also think mail-in ballots, the concept of mail-in ballots, it's immediately corrupt. Jimmy Carter, the best thing he ever did, I didn't think he was a very good president, but he had a commission, and his commission came out to the conclusion you cannot have mail-in ballots. People will cheat, and we have to get rid of mail-in ballots.
0: Yeah, and by the way, if Carter did that, he was right, but there was a commission back in 2002, which I could be wrong, but I think, wasn't George W. Bush the president then? Am I saying that right?
3: He was.
0: Okay, I thought so. Hey, Jim, great guess on my point. But, folks, this Save America Act is so simple, even Democrats ought to like it. If you want honest elections, all I want is honest elections. You know, our side's only fighting for honest elections. We're not fighting for anything else. Honest elections, votes counted the day of the election like they used to be. Let me go over this too, Jim. So in Louisiana, there's you know, Louisiana, we last in a lot of stuff. I'm not saying we're not. But when it comes to elections, I'm going to tell you, remember all the mail-in ballots and they found boxes over here and boxes over there. And some come in a week late, 2 weeks late. We got to count them all. Remember, every vote's got to count. Let me tell you what we do here. We do have mail-in, some mail-in ballots.

0: And here's what they do, Jim. 4:30, the day before the election. I don't care if it's state, federal, whatever. 4:30, the day before the election, of the election day. If your ballot is not at the clerk of court's office, register voters, clerk of court, whatever. If it's not there, it won't be counted. It's not going to be counted, Jim. If you don't have it there, it's your fault. I mean, if I know I can get a mail-in ballot 2 months before and I don't get it there on time, that's not any system's fault. That's your fault. So 4:30, we got the election day that goes to 8 o'clock on a Saturday or Tuesday, whenever the election is. And this is what they do, Jim, when the ballots close, when the boxes close, the first thing they count are early voting, because we have a week of early voting, and then we count the mail-in ballots. First thing they count. There's no ballots. Oh, we found a box over here. We found a box under the table. We found three boxes in the crowd. There's none of that here. None of it. It's over. The only thing we got left to count then is what comes through our machines. Now, you can question that all you want to, but that's just a fact. So we at least got that part right. Man, in California, how many days or weeks and all these people changed the election dates and the mail-in ballots? They were finding ballots everywhere. But I know Trump didn't get cheated. It was just sour grapes. I get it. If it's sour grapes and Trump didn't get cheated, that's fine. Why not do the Save America Act? Why don't we pass it? Democrats and Republicans, blacks and whites, agree with this. All right, one more, Jim, because we got John Thune tries to push blame on Democrats for not passing the Save America Act, but I'm going to question that in a minute, but I'm going to let you listen to Mr. Thune real quick, Senator Thune.
1: Well, I think the president, I've heard from him a couple times this morning on issues that he cares about. I wouldn't say I'm isolated, no. I mean, I've been very clear about the prospects for the Save America Act. And the only thing I've said all along is there are, one, we have voted on the Save America Act five times. It was the pending business on the floor of the Senate for over 2 weeks. And I am willing to, in any way possible, get that across the finish line if there is a path to do it. But there are two realities and two facts you have to deal with. And the first is there are no Democrats who are going to vote for this. All 47 voted against the SAVE Act five times. So let's make this an issue in the campaign. How about we go out and turn our fire on Democrats and make it about them opposing the SAVE Act?
2: He's trying to fire on you.
1: So we're not, that's the point. So we're not getting any Democrats. The second thing is we are not getting rid of the legislative filibuster. The votes aren't there to do that. I've made it abundantly clear many, many times. And it seems to me some days that I'm the only one here who can count to 50. In this town, but we don't have the votes to get rid of the filibuster, and we aren't flipping 10 Democrats to vote for the Save America Act. So those two realities are there. Now, is there somewhere in here with budget reconciliation that we can do pieces of the Save America Act, or at least in a fiscal way deal with funding for some of those things? Maybe, and we'll see what the draft will bear on that. We're having conversations, as you know, right now about that proposition.
0: First of all, the filibuster was the way to go. Democrats are going to do anything they can to stack the courts, the Supreme Court. The filibuster, I mean, they could have done this. This is the other thing. They're talking about the SAVE Act. Here it is, August, what is it, the 6th, Jim, I think? I don't even know about the date of it, but anyway.
3: It is.
0: Okay, why didn't we do it last year? Well, we passed it. They voted on it time and time again. We already knew you were never going to get a Democrat vote to vote for something that's good. You're just not going to get a Democrat that's going to vote for something that's wholesome and good that the American people want. So all you had to do was, with the filibuster deal, if he would have done that last year, this would already be over. So Thune and him could throw this back on the Democrats, as people would write me saying, well, Republicans had this and had that. Democrats are going to do it. Let them get in charge. You let them get the presidency, the House, and the Senate. The Socialist Democrats are going to be loving what the Democrats are going to do to us, because they're going to do whatever it takes to get it done. Republicans never do. We never do what it takes to get it done. The Democrats are going to do whatever it takes to get it done, and they're not going to care. All right, we got to take our last break. If you want to be part of the program, 844-484-3872. My name is Moon Griffon. I'm sitting in for Vince. Vince back on Tuesday. We'll take a break. We'll be right back.
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10: All righty, folks. Last segment. My name is Moon Griffon. It's been a blast, been a lot of fun. Appreciate Vince. Vince Show, his staff, Jim and Mike, and them, they do a wonderful job. Couple things. Tallarico, this is the kind of candidates that they're running in the Senate for the Democrats. His, says what he says about teaching the Bible stories to kids is immoral.
11: And then the last one is maybe the most insidious. It was a new state curriculum that would teach Christian Bible stories as historical fact, as the only truth to our youngest students. And I mean kindergarten, first graders. These are kids who aren't able to think for themselves yet. They haven't formed their own worldviews. And to push propaganda, to push indoctrination on those youngest students is deeply immoral.
10: Now, this is a guy running in the heart of the South in Texas calling Bible stories being taught to kids as immoral. Tallarico, here's another one. Tallarico says Jesus wants everybody to have government health care. Listen to this.
11: We can finish the work of President Obama and pass a public option so that every single American has access to the health care they deserve. Because health care is a human right. It is not a privilege. I just, since we are in church, and because I said BS earlier, if you read our scriptures, if you read the New Testament, what does Jesus spend most of his time doing? It's not, well, you already know, okay. It's not preaching. It's not teaching. It is healing. Healing the sick. And in Matthew 25, Scripture says that's how we will be judged and how we will be saved. By healing the sick. By feeding the hungry. By welcoming the stranger. By visiting the prisoner.
10: Folks, this guy's sick and he's taking a Bible and flipping it. This is a sick puppy. How that guy's got 3% of the vote, I have no idea. I think he gets beat. But he uses things and says things that are so weird and out of the way, and he doesn't use things in the right moment. So the Bible never said go work, go atone, and work and make it. He didn't say that at all. The government's job is to feed people? Go anywhere in the world where the government's feeding people. I mean, really feeding people, you go find society probably not doing that well. Okay? Because when the government's feeding all these people in these other countries, they're not eating a whole lot. They're not. They're not eating at all. Man, God gave us this capitalistic society where you go feed yourself and feed your friends and feed your people. You talk about a warped dude, but that's the kind of people the Democrats are putting up to run in office. And if the American people want to vote for that, we're going to get everything we deserve, and you're not going to like it. It's just incredible to continue to watch. But that's what we have. That's what's out there. All right, Jim, I think I know I'm close. I do want to thank everybody. Once again, thank Vince. Continue to listen to Vince Show. We need the programs out there like that. We want to thank Jim Verde. You're going to hear from him on Monday. And Mike Seiko, thank y'all very much. And to his audience, God bless you. Hope to see you again one day soon.

0: 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I'm Dave Ramsey, your host. 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Rachel Cruz, Ramsey personality, number one bestselling author, my daughter, is my co-host today. David's in Virginia Beach. Hey, David, what's up?
1: Hey, David, how you doing?
0: Better than I deserve, man. How can I help?
1: I was wondering, I'm in $35,000 of credit card debt, and I'm keeping up with minimum payments, but I'm making just a little bit over them every month.
0: Mm-hmm.
1: I'm wondering if I should get a personal loan to get rid of all the credit card debt. That way it's at a lower interest rate, and then I just try to tackle that loan as aggressively as I can.
0: Interest rate's not your problem. The amount that you're paying on the debt is the problem.
1: Yeah, no, for sure.
0: Yeah. What do you do for a living? Virginia Beach, are you military?
1: No, I work with an ISP, an internet service provider. I work as a construction project engineer, kind of managing fiber crews and construction.
0: Gotcha.
2: How much do you make?
0: 40 hours a week?
1: Around there. It's like more or less, it's kind of just, I work, I kind of like the work I do, so I do more. Or I just kind of stay on top of my stuff. But I make around $84,000 a year.
0: Okay. And how much is your car payment?
1: Car payment is around $800, but I've also got I've got my own business where I do fiber splicing, and that I bring in around $2,000 to $6,000, depending on how much work is available and I can do in that month.
0: How hard is it to get more work?
1: Just dependent on.
0: Because you're not getting $6,000 very often, or you wouldn't have ever called me.
1: Right, exactly. It's more on the $2,000 on the minimum a month is what I'm bringing in consistently with the business. But I'm going to try. The way that I can get more is most stuff out of my hands, permits and stuff, how much bills we get.
0: Okay. Let's pretend for a second that we took $35,000 and we put $4,000 a month on.

0: it would be gone in 9 months. Okay? And the interest rate doesn't matter in 9 months. 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
1: Right.
0: What you need is $4,000 a month to put on this. 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So what I would tell you to do is work your tail end off, live on nothing, don't go to happy hour, don't go out to eat, don't go to happy hour, don't go out to eat, sell your car, and you'll be out of debt in no time, and don't go to happy hour.
1: Definitely don't go to happy hour.
2: He's like loud and clear. 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
0: and watch
2: with us.
0: Them have a drink, but you're not going to happy hour. No, I'm serious. You have to focus on if you focus on getting out of debt like your life depended on it, you would work all the time. You wouldn't have time to do anything else, and you would sell everything in sight because your life depended on it. And you'll be out of this debt in no time when you do that.
1: Okay.
0: So $4,000 to $7,000 a month makes $35,000 go away really fast.
1: Right.
0: And I think you've got that at your fingertips, but we just got to adjust a few things because you make good money.
1: Exactly.
0: And you've got a great skill set.
2: Yes.
0: That is very marketable. I mean, this first time I heard of splicing as a side hustle, and I just love it, I'll tell you.
1: Yeah. It's I definitely am in a good opportunity. I was just super stupid when I got into it and made a bunch of money, and then I just got out of hand, and now I'm like, well.
2: How old are you, David?
1: Let me tell Dave Ramsey. I'm 24.
0: Perfect.
2: Okay, yeah.
0: Have you cut up the credit cards?
1: I threw them in the freezer into a pot, and they're at the bottom of the frozen pot.
0: Well, we're not going to eat them as leftovers, so just get them out, thaw them out, and cut them up.
1: Okay.
0: You don't need them. They've not been a blessing. Get you a debit card, which will mean you spend your own money to buy crap. You know, that's it, because that's the problem. You've been buying crap with other people's money, and that's what a credit card is. So, yeah, just thaw them out. That freezer thing has been around for 40 years. People have been putting them in freezers for 40 years as if we were going to thaw them out and they're suddenly going to be okay. It's like, oh, now they work good.
2: It's still like a safety of, like, they're still there, but they're really hard to get to.
0: I can get to them still.
2: It takes work.
0: Here's the other thing. If you cut them up, I'm sorry, I probably shouldn't say this, but if you cut them up and you call the bank.
2: Glue them back together.
0: No, the bank will send you another one in the morning.
2: Okay, there you go.
0: I mean, it's easier than the freezer, actually. If you want to fall off the wagon, the bank will help you. They like having you in debt.
2: They're not going to be mad at you wanting another credit card.
0: I placed some scissors across them and went, oops, and so can you send me another card? And they're like, oh, yeah, well, that happens all the time, those Dave Ramsey people. We'll send you one in the morning. They'll fix you right up, man. Sarah in Austin, Texas, what's up in your world?
3: Hi, Dave. How are you?
0: Better than I deserve. How can we help?
3: So, Dave, I get married in 3 weeks.
0: Congratulations!
3: It's Boston.
0: How old are you?
3: Austin, Texas. Boston. I'm 27.
0: Awesome.
3: In Boston. Mm-hmm.
0: Cool. How can we help?
3: My fiance is 30, and after we get married, we are considering building a home.
0: Mm-hmm.
3: And I'm curious of your opinion about building rather than just buying.
0: On your first home, I would purchase an existing home.
3: Yeah. Okay.
0: Because building is a royal pain in the butt. And I don't want to put that strain on your all's relationship in your first year of marriage. I want you to concentrate your energies on other things in the first year of marriage. Rachel, you guys have built a home, and you have bought a home before that straight up. Right.
2: Yeah, I mean, easier just to buy.
0: Building a home is a hassle.
2: But it's fun.
0: It is fun.
2: Enjoy it. So later, make that your next goal.
0: Yeah,
2: just to say maybe
0: a number two house was you.
2: Yeah. Yes. So, you know, you could look out and say 3 to 4 years, a goal is to build. But there's a lot of decisions. My husband is in real estate and does project management, all of it. So it was up his alley. We were fine. We loved the process.
0: You had an excellent builder too,
2: and a great builder. Yeah, we had a great experience. But that's I feel like more rare.
0: It's also
2: not,
0: because
2: so.
0: They went into it with their eyes wide open, and they'd been married a while, and they had a basis in the relationship to make the arguments about
2: it's
0: what
2: just
0: kind
2: a lot
0: of kitchen
2: of decisions.
0: Sink we buy.
2: It's a lot of decisions.
0: Yeah, you're picking out a lot of stuff.
2: And unless it's, I mean, there are a ton of neighborhoods going up of, you know, homes that the floor plan's picked out. You may pick out a couple of fixtures. It's not a custom from the ground up.
0: Mm-hmm.
2: And
0: I still wouldn't do that. On your first home, they're not even married yet. They're getting married next week.
2: Yeah, 3 weeks.
0: The first one, I just go buy a house. Go buy a house and you know, pay for it and build later. Building is an extra level of stress.
2: Yes, but if it is built and it's just a new house and it's like they
0: get to
2: pick.
0: It's a brand new house and it's a spec house. It's sitting there.
2: That's what I'm saying.
0: Done.
2: Or maybe you get to pick out the light fixture here or there, and it's not from the ground up. The ground up process is a mountain.
0: Let's start with dirt and a piece of paper called a blueprint, and then let's lay out a budget and lay out a schedule and get the builder
2: and
0: the subs to follow.
2: And you're going to know, Sarah, how to build the house that you guys would want. You know what I mean? Like, you haven't lived together and created a family. And
0: we always laugh and say it takes a year of being married to know how close to your mother-in-law to buy. You got to get to know each other.

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0: True, true, true. Joe is with us in Phoenix. Hi, Joe. How are you?
12: Hi, Dave and Rachel. 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
11: Being there matters. And your United States Navy protects and defends America on the world's oceans. Around the globe, around the clock, Navy ships, submarines, aircraft, and most importantly, tens of thousands of America's finest young men and women are ready to defend America when piracy threatens global commerce, when disaster strikes, or when called upon by the commander-in-chief. Your Navy is there. When it comes to protecting and defending America, being there matters. and America's Navy is already there.
0: What he put up there was $100 a month invested from age 25, and I was 23, so I had a head start in my mind. $100 a month invested from age 25 to age 65 at 12%, which is a little bit more than the stock market has averaged, but right around there. It's averaged 11.8. $100 a month, and it's still true, $100 a month at 12% from age 25 to age 65 is $1,176,000. And I went, $100. And guys, that was 1983. $100 was a lot of money. But I went, $100, I can do this. Now $100, if you don't do that and don't become a millionaire, is laughable. But it should, you should be going, you put that stuff in that Ramsey calculator on the website, and it shows you that compound interest. And the compound interest gives you hope. And hope will make you act. It'll make you go do the $100. But if you thought, well, I'm too old. If I put in $100, I won't, too late. Well, if you don't put in $100, it's really going to be too late.
6: You won't have anything. What'll make you sick is a car payment.
0: Oh, how much you have if you paid yourself a car payment instead of staying in debt on a stupid car.
6: Ugh.
0: And it used to be that $500 was an outlandish car payment.
6: Mm-mm.
0: Now $2,000 is an outlandish car payment. Bailey is in Lubbock, Texas. Hey, Bailey, what's up?
8: Hey, y'all. Thanks for taking my call. I'm super excited.
0: Sure. What's up?
8: So my question is, my husband and I, we bought what we thought was a cosmetic fixer-upper 2 years ago. Turned out to be a lemon, and we're trying to decide if we should sell it or keep working on it.
6: Oh, man. What's been wrong with it? Everything from, like, foundation, anything and everything?
8: We've had to redo all of our plumbing. Oh, man, now that you're asking me, I'm kind of blanking on
6: things. No, it's fine. No. Did the inspector?
8: We've got a lot of things that are in. That our inspector missed.
6: Okay. And how much money have you guys put into the house already?
8: We haven't really been keeping track of it, but we're thinking we've put about 30 into it already.
0: Mm-hmm. What'd you pay for it?
8: We bought it for 163, and we still owe 150 on it.
0: And is it in worse condition now that you've been doing the renovation or better than when you started?
8: No, it's in better. We have been doing, my husband's really handy, so we've just been doing all the work ourselves. Mm-hmm.
0: So what can you sell it for?
8: Well, that's the thing. We don't know. Let's
0: pretend you could sell it for $200. Would you not sell it?
8: Well, that's kind of my question, because I don't really know if it makes more financial sense to sell it.
0: Nothing about this house makes sense.
6: When did you guys buy it, Bailey? How long ago?
8: It was 2 years. August of 24.
6: Okay.
0: You've been working on it for 2 years, you said, right?
8: Yes.
0: And you are emotionally constant over this house. We can tell by talking to you.
8: Yes. Yes.
6: So
8: yes.
6: Even
0: if this house is completed and it's excellent when it's completed, you're still not going to like it because of what you've been through.
8: Yeah.
6: Maybe. Or maybe you fix it.
0: I wouldn't.
6: And it is what you love. So do you not like the house, Bailey, like when you're in it? Are you annoyed by it?
8: That's the thing. Yes, very much, because it's a constant construction zone all the time. We've got things going on here, things going on there. And so there's never any, like, peace at the house. It's chaotic all the time because there's always something, and whenever we start a project, it just turns into,
0: How long will it take you if you finish the projects and have a perfect house? How long is that going to take from today?
8: We anticipated about a year and a half.
0: More?
8: Yes.
0: This is a 3.5 year renovation? Y'all are slow.
6: Well, her husband's doing it.
0: I know. Y'all are slow. That's what's killing
6: you. Probably costs. They're keeping their costs down. They're taking a little bit at a time. That's what we tell people to do on the show.
0: And you eat sawdust for breakfast.
6: Yeah, living in it is that's fair. That's one thing. Yeah.
8: Mm-hmm. Well, and then the other thing, too, is that it's only a 2-bedroom house, and we do want kids in the future. So if we stayed in this house with kids, then we would need to.
6: I would cross that bridge when you get there, though. I wouldn't make the decision.
0: That had nothing to do with it when you bought it 2 years ago.
8: Yeah.
0: There were kids in the future then. But what happened is this is taking 3 times longer than you thought it was going to. And it's costing more than you thought it was going to.
6: And more.
0: And that took all the fun out of the fixer upper. You watched too many of those fixer upper shows on TV and thought it was going to be that easy.
12: man. Yeah.
0: Yeah. I hate those shows because they're a lie. It's not what really happens. You've lived the reality.
12: Mm-hmm.
0: They're a lie.
12: Definitely.
0: Yeah. So I used to do historic rehabs, and I did a bunch of rehabs of all kinds, but we would buy houses in the historic end, and I bought several houses from like 1898. They're beautiful, old gingerbread-looking houses when you get them done. But they, you know, the construction techniques in 1898 and in 1905 were substantially sucky compared to today's construction techniques. They don't build them like they used to. Thank God. It was crap. Mm-hmm. Okay? And we would open up a wall, one of these plaster walls, which once you open it up, you got to do the whole stinking wall. It's not like drywall where you just open up one little piece and then put it back. We'd open up a wall, and then we'd end up taking the whole stinking room down to the studs and hadn't anticipated that. It was a freaking nightmare, and we were doing it for investment. It was crazy. I bought one house for $13,000 and spent $78,000 fixing it. In today's dollars, just add a zero or two. Like buying it for $130,000 and spending $780,000.
6: So when's the break even? So for someone like Bailey who's asking,
0: I would move if I'm Bailey.
6: You're done.
0: I put it on the market. If you can get your money,
6: get it show ready.
0: If you can get your money out of it and get out of there today, get out of there. This has lost its glamour. Mm-hmm. There's no romance in this relationship.
6: And it just keeps going.
0: It's just not fun. It's not fun. And by the way, her husband, bless his heart, he's been working his butt off, and he's got a black fingernail from hitting his hand with a hammer and all this stuff. The pipe wrench slipped and busted he's sick of this thing, too. He's sick of it, too. I've been that guy, too. You know, like, honey, would you do that? Honey, the problem with knowing how to fix stuff is you've got to fix stuff. And so, man.
6: Okay, don't you think, though, homes, like good old ranchers from the 60s and 70s, they're built well, though?
0: Yeah.
6: When you say, there's a period of time.
0: A 1962 is different than a 1902.
6: No, that is true. Yes.
0: Okay. Way different. 1962, in most areas, the construction 70s. Technique is very similar to what it is today.
6: Yeah. Or even better than some of these pop-up houses that go quick, too, you know?
0: Yeah. Yeah.
6: Be good.
0: That's how it works. Okay.
6: It is. I will say, though.
0: So, Bailey's recommendation, I would never buy a fixer-upper that I'm going to live in. Unless I'm in the construction business, and unless I've already owned a home before that. Never do that as your first home.
6: And if it is their intention, I think when she said, was cosmetic, right? Like if you want to like change out cabinetry and like those kind of things, you can do, you wouldn't do that?
0: Paint and bushes and roof.
6: And carpet.
0: Well, or floors. Yeah. But I'm not touching the plumbing or the electrical.
6: Right. That's right.
0: And once you pull the cabinets out, you just got in the plumbing. And you just got into all the appliances. And so here we go.
6: Just paint the cabinets.
0: Well, there you go. Spray from a distance. Yeah. Spray them. Yeah. Don't touch them.
6: The romanticized idea.
0: Okay, but the stupid TV shows.
6: And I'm going to keep going back around, though, is because the market is high, people are buying smaller, older homes that do need some work. And so you do have to estimate that you may not be able to afford the nice new home.
0: I'm fine with that.
6: Yeah.
0: But don't get into these major rehabs and just go rent the old movie, The Money Pit, from the 1980s or 90s or whenever that movie came out, and you'll just see all the humor around it, and it's not funny, really.

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0: You know, there's some things people don't realize about wills. Wills are not about your age. 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Wills are about being an adult. 30-year-olds die and 70-year-olds die. Everyone needs a will. If you're an adult with people you love, kids, pets, anything you want handled in a certain way, and you don't want the government or a judge to decide, and you don't want a judge to decide because all a judge is a frustrated lawyer. 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And there's nothing worse than a lawyer except a frustrated lawyer. 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If you're not sure where to start, text quiz to 33789, and we'll help you figure out which option fits your situation. Nick is with us in Detroit. Hi, Nick. How are you?
1: Hey, good. How are you? Thanks for taking the call.
0: Sure. What's up?
1: Sure. So my wife and I, we manage most of our investments ourselves, and we just sort of follow the broad strategy of, you know, index funds or other broad mutual funds. But recently, as our net worth has been increasing, Fidelity has been calling and they're trying to sell us on SMAs or separately managed accounts.
0: Mm-hmm.
1: And from some reading, we've got some reservations, but curious what your thoughts are.
0: Well, it's basically an individualized mutual fund without as much diversification, but it's really appealing to you DIYers. There's nothing wrong with it, except it's just not as efficient as a good mutual fund. I can buy good mutual funds and whip your butt with it.
1: I see. So one of the things that they were pushing that they do, like tax harvesting, to try and offset all their gains by,
0: yeah,
1: you know, taking losses.
0: Yeah,
1: and
0: that's fine. You can actually do that with a mutual fund, too.
2: Mm-hmm.
1: Okay.
0: You don't have to have single stocks to do that.
1: That makes sense. The one thing that concerned me, though, is like with buying mutual funds, we typically just buy and hold for a long time. So everything sort of turns to long-term gains pretty reliably. And with this, like, they'd be sort of buying and selling stocks frequently, and so we wouldn't sort of have that, and we'd have some short-term. And if we ever need that money, we'd be paying essentially income.
0: If the only way, if you don't pay any taxes with this, it's because your tax harvesting outdid your gains, which means you're not making any money. You have to lose as much money as you make to have no taxes with tax harvesting.
1: Sure, that makes sense.
0: It's the only way it works. And so tax harvesting is smart because we're going to take the losses and offset some of our gains, and we're getting out of the stupid stock that we're losing money on. That's tax harvesting.
2: Yeah, and with the Fidelity account, Nick, is somebody going to be doing that for you, managing that? Or with this SMA, will it be you doing that? That's a lot of work.
1: Yeah,
2: it would
1: be them.
2: Yeah. Okay, okay.
0: Okay.
2: It's good.
0: Yeah. I mean, Fidelity's a good company. I own some of their funds. I do not use them to manage my money. I have a professional broker who is not dialed in on one brand, a SmartVestor Pro. They're not brand loyal, and they're going to do what's best for Dave, not for Fidelity. And that broker is going to manage that in such a way that if there's tax harvesting to be done, fine. But I don't want to set up my portfolio to go rushing towards tax harvesting. That means I'm losing money. I would rather have no taxes to harvest, meaning no losses. It's not possible,
2: right.
0: But I would rather have that to be my goal rather than, ooh, tax harvesting. You know, it's kind of cool, but that's just taking advantage of something that went bad. That's all it is. So, no, I

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0: 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Phil is in Phoenix. Hi, Phil. How are you?
1: Hi, Dave. I'm good. Thank you so much.
0: Sure. What's up?
1: Okay. So I have about a combined debt between business and personal of $55,000. I'm liquidating the business. I'm going to get out of it. I just took on a new commissions job, and it's slow going right now. I've only been doing it 3 months. My take-home pay is about $2,450. Right now, but I could expect with a little ramping up to be about 7 to 10 a month. My question is primarily, I want to avoid bankruptcy at all costs. So I'm trying to figure out if that's the only option I have, or

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10: Deal. I'm Sue Guzman, Fox News. Iranian officials say a deal with Oman to regulate shipping in the Strait of Hormuz is close. Fox's Steve Harrigan.
11: The agreement would give Iran control over ships entering the strait and Oman control over departing ships. The U.S. is expected to reject any demands from Iran for transit fees. And in the Red Sea, Iranian-backed Houthi terrorists launched fresh attacks against Saudi Arabia, firing missiles at two oil tankers. The Houthi attacks have slowed exports through the Red Sea and in the past have caused spikes in oil prices. They also risk creating a wider war with the threat of retaliation by Saudi Arabia. The Houthis also attacked military camps in Yemen, killing at least 38 soldiers.
10: A Gulf official says there's a 50-50 chance Iran reaches a deal with the U.S. Friday. President Trump attempting to limit U.S. birthright citizenship with new executive orders,
12: claiming thousands of foreign

0: 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Lanny went to college and racked up huge debt.
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15: Optimism with a warning. I'm Chris DeMayo, Fox News. President Trump says he wants to secure a peace deal with Iran, but warns bombings could resume. Fox's Peter Ducey reports.
16: He is disputing reports the U.S. has cleaned out precision surface-to-surface missiles with this Truth Social post. The U.S. has massive amounts of munitions, especially of certain types. Additionally, large amounts are being manufactured and shipped to the U.S. as needed. Defense companies are building the largest number of plants and factories in our country's history. The leakers of these treasonous statements are being hunted down. Long-term jail sentences will be sought. In a separate post, he also just said he thinks Pete Hegseth is doing a great job. And now for the first time, the Iranians on their side of the table are offering up specifics about a deal to reopen the Strait of Hormuz.
15: The president maintains the U.S. will not allow Iran to have a nuclear weapon in any agreement, but it's still not clear what Iran is willing to agree to. Left-wing political streamer Hassan Piker becoming more influential in Democratic Party politics after endorsing several socialist candidates.
17: And Hassan Piker is also playing a larger role in this year's midterms. He's only 35 years old, but he's become a celebrity on the left, but also vilified on the right because of some of his past comments, especially about 9/11. Piker recently joined with squad member Congresswoman Ilhan Omar to rally for State Assemblywoman Francesca Hong in Milwaukee, the self-proclaimed Democratic Socialist who is leading in the gubernatorial primary polls. Piker also helped boost Abdul El-Sayed, who won the Michigan Democratic Senate primary this week. Some Democrats fear, though, the party's pull to the far left could be a major problem for how voters see them nationally. Republicans, including President Trump, appear to be thrilled with the outcome, arguing voters are going to embrace their message over socialism.
15: Fox's Mark Meredith, Democratic Socialist, picked up several wins in New York earlier this year. 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
15: Tennessee holding its primary on Thursday. Republican Senator Marsha Blackburn winning the GOP nod for governor.
23: Our work is much bigger than any one candidate or one campaign. We absolutely have to unite as a party and defeat the Democrats.
15: Blackburn will face Democrat Jerry Green in November. Officials in Spokane, Washington are asking evacuees to be patient as they continue to battle historic wildfires.
24: Spokane County Sheriff John Knowles says it will take weeks before officials can let folks back into affected burn areas.
25: That is disappointing news, probably angering news, but the preservation of life is in our foremost thoughts and in at the front of every decision we make when we talk about these evacuation zones.
24: Officials have been struggling to contain three major wildfires in the region that have burned hundreds of buildings and forced tens of thousands to evacuate.
25: So far, we don't know of anyone who's lost their life here.
24: The sheriff explaining while there are minor shifts in evacuation orders, the fire danger is expected to increase over the next few days. Kristen Goodwin, Fox News.
15: Police say three teachers and three students were killed in a school shooting outside Bangkok, Thailand. The shooter was wounded. A judge okays a $106 million lawsuit settlement over a deadly collapse of a Hard Rock Hotel in New Orleans 7 years ago. The 18-story hotel, which was under construction, collapsed, killing three people and damaging nearby property. Various lawsuits consolidated into one, which named the building owners the partners, their partners and contractors. And a Florida man charged with scaling a barbed wire fence at an airport and making his way onto a JetBlue plane where he fell asleep. Employees found Samuel Lackey asleep the following morning. He faces a string of felony charges. I'm Chris DeMeo. This is Fox News.
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13: A new tact taken. I'm Sue Guzman, Fox News. President Trump signing two executive orders Thursday dealing with birthright citizenship.
14: Now, these two orders were signed. One expands restrictions to birthright citizenship, denying it for children born to members of specific groups like terrorists. The other, though, banning birth tourism. That's when people who are pregnant come to America, typically on a tourism visa, but really it's to give birth so that their baby is a U.S. citizen. Data shows this makes up less than 1% of births in the U.S. each year, but the president is concerned about these children using welfare benefits and voting.
13: Fox's Natalie Chuck, the Supreme Court struck down an earlier executive order seeking to end birthright citizenship. Iranian officials say a deal with Oman to regulate shipping in the Strait of Hormuz is close. Fox's Steve Harrigan.
15: The agreement would give Iran control over ships entering the strait and Oman control over departing ships. The U.S. is expected to reject any demands from Iran for transit fees. And in the Red Sea, Iranian-backed Houthi terrorists launched fresh attacks against Saudi Arabia, firing missiles at two oil tankers. The Houthi attacks have slowed exports through the Red Sea and in the past have caused spikes in oil prices. They also risk creating a wider war with the threat of retaliation by Saudi Arabia. The Houthis also attacked military camps in Yemen, killing at least 38 soldiers.
13: A Gulf official says there's a 50-50 chance that Iran reaches a deal with the U.S. Friday. Kentucky Republican Senator Mitch McConnell has been discharged from a rehabilitation center. The senator says he'll continue his recovery at home. He's been absent from the Senate since June, where he was hospitalized after a fall. And a student opens fire at a high school outside Bangkok, Thailand, killing six and wounding several others. The shooter hospitalized. 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
13: With a summer recess closing in, the Senate is in session today. It is expected to consider final passage of the Graham-Russian sanctions bill, along with a continuing resolution that would fund the government through December 11th. And a confirmation vote is also planned for Acting Attorney General Todd Blanche. U.S. Senator Marsha Blackburn has won the Republican primary in the race to succeed Tennessee Governor Bill Lee.
2: We're going to do a Tennessee Doge to make certain we do not waste one dime of your taxpayer money.
13: She faces Democrat Jerry Green in November. Former Tennessee Agriculture Commissioner Charlie Hatcher defeated U.S. Representative and Trump-backed Andy Ogles in the Republican primary in a newly redrawn congressional district. We get a fresh read on the labor market today with the release of the July jobs report.
7: Payrolls are expected to increase by a modest 80,000 for the month, which would be an improvement from 57,000 in June, which was far less than expected. The unemployment rate is forecast to hold steady at 4.2% after falling unexpectedly to that level in June. The report takes on added importance after the Fed left rates unchanged last week, and Chair Kevin Warsh emphasized that officials will be led by incoming data. A stronger than expected report could revive the case for a Fed rate hike, while further cooling would give policymakers more reason to stay on hold, even in the face of still elevated inflation. Hillary Barsky, Fox News.
13: A British sociologist who became famous as the youngest black professor ever at the University of Cambridge has resigned. This after the university opened an investigation into his academic qualifications. Last month, the Times of London published an analysis of Jason R. Day's PhD, his thesis highlighting what they said were multiple passages that were identical to a paper written by another researcher. I'm Sue Guzman. This is Fox News.
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9: Cautious optimism. I'm Chris DeMeo, Fox News. President Trump says he wants to secure a peace deal with Iran, but warns bombings could resume. Fox's Peter Ducey reports.
10: He is disputing reports the U.S. has cleaned out precision surface-to-surface missiles with this Truth Social post. The U.S. has massive amounts of munitions, especially of certain types. Additionally, large amounts are being manufactured and shipped to the U.S. as needed. Defense companies are building the largest number of plants and factories in our country's history. The leakers of these treasonous statements are being hunted down. Long-term jail sentences will be sought. In a separate post, he also just said he thinks Pete Hegseth is doing a great job. And now for the first time, the Iranians on their side of the table are offering up specifics about a deal to reopen the Strait of Hormuz.
9: Now, the president maintains the U.S. won't allow Iran to have a nuclear weapon in any agreement, but it's still not clear what Iran is willing to agree to. Well, this morning, the Labor Department releases the key jobs report for July. Fox's Hillary Barsky with a preview.
11: Payrolls are expected to increase by a modest 80,000 for the month, which would be an improvement from 57,000 in June, which was far less than expected. The unemployment rate is forecast to hold steady at 4.2% after falling unexpectedly to that level in June. The report takes on added importance after the Fed left rates unchanged last week, and Chair Kevin Warsh emphasized that officials will be led by incoming data. A stronger than expected report could revive the case for a Fed rate hike, while further cooling would give policymakers more reason to stay on hold, even in the face of still elevated inflation. Hillary Barsky, Fox News.
9: Police say three teachers and three students were killed in a school shooting outside Bangkok, Thailand. The shooter died at a hospital. 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
11: This is America in the Morning from Westwood One. Coming up this half hour,
12: addressing a reported munitions shortage and the potential reopening of the Strait of Hormuz. I'm Clayton Neville.
13: Vladimir Zelensky has said that Ukraine has hit more oil facilities deep inside of Russia. I'm Karen Shemas.
14: Scientists are working on creating preventative vaccines for people with a family history of cancer, especially colon cancer. I'm Donna Warder.
15: The U.S. announced it has suspended government operations in Michoacan, a state in Mexico, which is the leading exporter of avocados to the U.S. I'm Jennifer King.
16: The number of Americans applying for unemployment benefits rose last week. I'm Lisa Dwyer.
17: A condo fire has led to an arrest. I'm Katie Clark with details.
11: Back after these messages.
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2: In the newsroom, I'm Alex Wiederspiel. A boil water advisory has been issued until further notice for residents of Worthington and the four-state area. The order had been issued because the operator of the water system resigned in May and has not been replaced. No other information is available at this time. U.S. Senator Shelley Moore Capito, speaking Thursday, says more assistance is needed to the hard-hit communities in Upshur and Lewis County. Following that historic flooding on July 21st, she believes the recently approved $4.5 million in federal aid is a good start, but that more is likely needed. She spoke Thursday during her weekly press availability. Drivers should be aware of upcoming delays today on U.S. 50 eastbound in Harrison County. Crews will begin work at 10 a.m. near milepost 3. Commuters should be aware of possible delays and take the appropriate precaution. In the newsroom, I'm Alex Wiederspiel.
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2: Might see some rain today, a possible thunderstorm in the late afternoon. Mix of sunshine throughout, high 83. Friday night, rain possible, low 67. Saturday, possible afternoon thunderstorm, high 82. Saturday night, rain, a possible thunderstorm, low 66. Sunday, might see some rain in the morning, otherwise sunny, high 84. That's your full forecast on 103.3 WKMZ.
6: It's Friday, August 7th, 2026, and this is the Morning News, a service of Metro News, the voice of West Virginia. I'm Chris Lawrence, and it's 6:06. Let's take a look at what's going on across the state this morning with an update from the Metro News Anchor Desk. A West Virginia utility is seeking a rate increase.
7: The PSC is considering a rate increase proposed by Hope Gas for the pipeline replacement and expansion program. President and CEO of Hope Gas, Morgan O'Brien, says the proposed increase is about 4%.
8: It will allow us to continue to replace pipe and help improve the safety and reliability on those cold winter nights for West Virginians.
7: Testimony begins August 18th. The increase could go into effect November 1st. I'm Mike Nolting for WVMetroNews.com.
6: Many West Virginians are concerned about a 260-mile transmission line that will impact their property. The Valley North line is proposed by Valley Link, a collaboration among three companies. Valley North would begin in Putnam County at the John Amos Power Plant, travel through 20 West Virginia counties, and wind up in Frederick County, Maryland. Now, community organizer Jody Urbanic told the Kanawha County Commission Thursday that her family has land in Calhoun County, and they're upset about what may happen to that property if the line is built.
9: This is just heartbreaking to me that this is even proposed to go through, you know, my family's cherished land that we want to keep in the family for generations to come. Like, we want to do like a land trust, you know, and just keep it in our family forever.
6: Several residents called for the Kanawha County Commission to oppose the transmission line, joining other county commissioners who have done that. Commissioner Natalie Tennant said she wants more information before making a decision.
10: You're asking us to go along with the other 14 counties when, you know, I want to vet it a whole lot more.
6: Valley North held 23 open houses over the summer in communities that would be affected by the proposed line. State Senator Eric Tarr says he believes the worries about data centers in West Virginia will eventually wane as they start to develop in the Mountain State. Google this week announcing a myriad of projects that it plans to fund, like area schools, the fire department, and the senior center in Buffalo. And Tarr says that's how you become a good neighbor.
11: They said they kind of wanted to make this an example when it came to the area of transparency and being a partner with the community.

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9: Still ahead, Daniel Woods has sports, but right now in our backgrounder, CSX going to be cleaning up a train derailment in South Charleston again today. 17 cars of a grain train went sideways Tuesday morning. It took place near the front door of longtime South Charleston resident Patricia Clark. We hear more from her this morning.
10: And I heard it, I was on the phone, and I thought, well, maybe it's just some heavy equipment or something, because I've lived here near 50 years, and it's never done that before. And it didn't dawn on me that it was a train derailment. And in my neighbor here, Diane, called me, and she said, there's a train derailment out there. And I said, oh, no wonder I heard that noise. But it didn't dawn on me that it would be a train derailment, because it's never happened here before. But we don't really know what happened. We just assumed that the engine is to the right, and it evidently was stopping. But so far back here, the cars just kind of crashed, and I don't know.
11: What did it sound like?
12: Oh.
10: It sounded to me like we were having an earthquake and the noise. It really did. My house was shaking, and this loud noise, and it dawned on me that it was a train derailment, because, like I said,
12: I was scared.
10: I've lived here probably close to 50 years, and nothing's ever happened like that. I pray that no one was hurt, and the engine's that away, so I don't know. We really don't know, and they may not know what happened for a while either, but yeah. And I'm glad it didn't come towards the house. It went towards the other tracks.
11: When you live beside train tracks, like when I grew up, I lived beside train tracks. You're used to loud noises,
10: I am,
11: right?
10: And I didn't think anything about it, because I thought, well, maybe it's just kind of something they're hauling, and it was a little bit heavier. And I knew it was a different noise that I've ever heard, but this never dawned on me.
12: It's a squealing man.
10: It was. I guess when this train up here, this car stopped, and the rest of it just didn't for some reason. Wow. We don't know. And they're forever doing maintenance on the track, so it's just unusual, like I said, for anything like this to happen.
9: There were no injuries in that derailment. To the sports desk now, Daniel Woods is in. Daniel, you've got plenty to talk about this morning with football season getting to roll.
13: That's right, Chris. As far as college football goes, the first week of fall camp is getting ready to wrap up at WVU and Marshall. As for the Mountaineers, they're going into year two under defensive coordinator Zach Alley, looking for big improvements. He says as fall camp opened this week, some familiar faces were a welcome sight.
14: To get guys who've been out there and practiced with us before and all that, you could see the carryover through spring to summer and just working things that we've done more of. I think that's actually, it was refreshing that they knew what the calls were and what we were doing.
13: Head coach Rich Rodriguez will be back in front of the media again this afternoon. The Marshall football team is led by familiar names going into Tony Gibson's second season, bringing back offensive coordinator Rod Smith, while Brad Lambert is back in Huntington for his second stint leading the herd defense. Smith says keeping continuity on offense is a big advantage as camp gets started.
15: Well, it's always good to, when you can bring back some guys that are used to the culture, that are used to how you do things. So having the ability to bring some guys back like that, guys like Toby Payne, Carlos, you know what I mean, Joshon, guys like that, Tariq Montgomery, Jalen Slappy, all those type of guys. That's a huge benefit for us and allows us to kind of speed up offensively is where we were compared to last year at this time.
13: Marshall opens the season on the road at Penn State. In high school football, Nitro looks to build off of its class AAA runner-up finish a year ago, with first-year head coach Colin Beckner leading the way. Beckner says after serving as offensive coordinator for Boone McKinney, he's thrilled to take the top job at his alma mater.
16: It was a long-time dream of mine. I graduated from here, played here, coached here. It's full-circle moment for me. And we're just excited to get started for year one.
13: Joe Brocato's full visit with the Wildcats is live now at WVMetroNews.com. Some big news when it comes to scheduling in college basketball this season. The West Virginia men's basketball team gets another marquee non-conference game, taking on North Carolina at the Dick Vitale Invitational in Charlotte. The Mountaineers and Tar Heels meet for the first time since 1965. On November 27th, West Virginia has won all five meetings between the two programs. The Marshall women's basketball team aims to follow up its WNIT championship with a star-studded schedule this coming season. The Herd opens the regular season at UMass in the Sun Belt MAC Challenge, then kicks off the home schedule against North Carolina A&T. Marshall takes on two of the top programs in the country over a five-day span, playing at Duke on November 15th and at Kentucky on November 20th. In total, the Herd plays 19 games at the Cam Henderson Center this season. And West Virginia's only professional hockey team has a new partner, with the Wheeling Nailers announcing an agreement to represent the Columbus Blue Jackets in the ECHL for the next two seasons after their affiliation with the Pittsburgh Penguins came to an end this summer. Morning news time is 6:21.
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18: Good morning at the WKMZ News Desk. I'm Alex Wiederspiel. News this hour is a service of Jerry Raymond Chevrolet. 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Drive home happy. Disaster unemployment assistance is now available for eligible workers in Lewis and Upshur counties, those who lost employment or self-employment because of the catastrophic flooding and severe weather that hit the region last month are eligible. The assistance is part of the federal major disaster declaration approved earlier this week. Residents can apply through Workforce West Virginia. Claims must be filed with documentation by October 2nd. U.S. Senator Shelley Moore Capito, speaking Thursday, says more assistance is needed to the hard-hit communities in Upshur and Lewis counties following that historic flooding on July 21st. She believes the recently approved $4.5 million in federal aid is a good start, but that more is likely needed. She spoke Thursday during her weekly press availability. A boil water advisory has been issued until further notice for residents of Worthington and the four state area. The order had been issued because the operator of the water system resigned in May and has not been replaced. No other information is available at this time. A Marion County woman is behind bars charged in the stabbing of her husband. Deputies arrested 76-year-old Juanita Satterfield of Fairmont. They believe she stabbed her husband in the arm. He had large gashes when they arrived at their residence. Satterfield is charged with malicious wounding. The extent of the husband's injuries are not known. 91 students at Fairmont State University will need to start the fall semester living in hotels off campus while the university works to replace a number of problematic showers in one of their dormitories. The Bryant Place dormitory has several cracked shower pans. The students will have to start the semester in one of two Whitehall hotels. At the WKMZ News Desk, I'm Alex Wiederspiel.
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2: West Virginia and North Carolina will meet for the first time in 61 years. The two programs will go head-to-head in the Dick Vitale Invitational at the Spectrum Center in Charlotte, North Carolina. That'll be Friday, November 27th after Thanksgiving. WVU has won five straight against UNC in basketball, but the two have not played since 1965. Former WVU wide receiver Stedman Bailey is facing charges accused of having sex in a public place. He was allegedly at an arcade at a Florida mall when the incident occurred. It is not clear at this time how serious the charges could potentially be. It took less than a month for the Wheeling Nailers to find a new NHL affiliate. The state's only professional hockey team will join forces with the NHL's Columbus Blue Jackets, about 2 hours west, and AHL's Cleveland Monsters, this following the end of the 29-year partnership with the Penguins and Wilkes-Barre Scranton Baby Penguins. The season begins next month for Wheeling.
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5: This is your local weather forecast on 103.3 WKMZ.
2: Might see some rain today, a possible thunderstorm in the late afternoon. Mix of sunshine throughout, high 83. Friday night, rain possible, low 67. Saturday, possible afternoon thunderstorm, high 82. Saturday night, rain, a possible thunderstorm, low 66. Sunday, might see some rain in the morning, otherwise sunny, high 84. That's your full forecast on 103.3 WKMZ.
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2: West Virginia and North Carolina will meet for the first time in 61 years. The two programs will go head-to-head in the Dick Vitale Invitational at the Spectrum Center in Charlotte, North Carolina. That'll be Friday, November 27th after Thanksgiving. WVU has won five straight against UNC in basketball, but the two have not played since 1965. Former WVU wide receiver Stedman Bailey is facing charges accused of having sex in a public place. He was allegedly at an arcade at a Florida mall when the incident occurred. It is not clear at this time how serious the charges could potentially be. It took less than a month for the Wheeling Nailers to find a new NHL affiliate. The state's only professional hockey team will join forces with the NHL's Columbus Blue Jackets, about 2 hours west, and AHL's Cleveland Monsters. This following the end of the 29-year partnership with the Penguins and Wilkes-Barre Scranton Baby Penguins. The season begins next month for Wheeling.
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2: Might see some rain today, a possible thunderstorm in the late afternoon. Mix of sunshine throughout, high 83. Friday night, rain possible, low 67. Saturday, possible afternoon thunderstorm, high 82. Saturday night, rain, a possible thunderstorm, low 66. Sunday, might see some rain in the morning, otherwise sunny, high 84. That's your full forecast on 103.3 WKMZ.
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0: Morning news time is 6:48. I'm Daniel Woods.
1: And I'm Chris Lawrence.
0: U.S. Senator Shelley Moore Capito says there's a lot to do on Capitol Hill ahead of the August recess, a continuing resolution for government funding, 75 nominations in need of confirmation, sanctions on Russia and Iran, regulation on cryptocurrency, and the Protect College Sports Act are all in play.
2: We could get to all of that if we have cooperation from the Democrats to say these are good bipartisan bills we need to pass quickly. So while it looks like it's too much and some of them may fall off, I think the core ones will get done, or, you know, we're going to stay here till we get them done.
0: Capito said the budget resolution and confirmations are the highest priority.
1: The former chief of the Moundsville Fire Department has waived his preliminary hearing in Marshall County Magistrate Court.

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11: Beginning to answer myriad questions on defense. 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
11: The Mountaineers will have a defense nearly completely rebuilt by the end of preseason camp. The only player returning who has started a game on defense for the Mountaineers is linebacker Ben Cutter. WVU did get several experienced players out of the transfer portal, and the defensive backfield is of particular concern. WVU defensive coordinator Zach Alley on what he learned from last year's defense, a team that struggled to make plays at times.
15: You know, there's some calls I'd take back to, you know, where I wish, hey, that was dumb, you know, wish we'd been in this when that happened or whatnot. But the gap maybe in our ability and the ability of the teams we played was probably larger last season. There's you try and help guys then schematically. You're kind of searching for things consistently to try and help them, you know, get in position to play well. And we did that sometimes, and we did in other times. You know, we were boom or bust last year. We were, you know, going to hold you to 21 and win the game in overtime, or we were going to give 49 up and get blown out. You know, and there was no consistency to performance. And that takes kind of the character of the team, the discipline of the players, the discipline of the coaches to keep it consistent and to get them where they need to go. And so I'm very pleased with where at least the buy-in of our team is from a overarching standpoint. You know, we got some stuff to work on, you know, from today, you know, in particular, we got a lot of work to do. But, you know, as a whole, obviously, that's the biggest difference is, man, getting guys aligned, going the right way, being here another year, guys who are back that have been around us, that understand the expectations. I mean, that helps because they just, you know, have a better feel for this is what we should be doing.
11: Mountaineers need to generate a better pass rush this year. They're also looking for vast improvement in size, athleticism, and production in the defensive backfield. With the Golden Blue Report, I'm Kyle Wiggs, Metro News Sports.
16: 6:59 on the morning news. Coming up in the next hour, Brad McElhaney and our backgrounder will talk about a new wrinkle in the ongoing saga of the Greenbrier Resort in court. Also, we'll get today's commentary from TJ Meadows and the Entertainment Report, plus more news, sports, and weather. It's all still ahead. Stay with us. For Daniel Woods, I'm Chris Lawrence. And this is Metro News, the voice of West Virginia.
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18: Another congressman primaried out. I'm Dave Anthony, Fox News. Andy Ogles, a Trump-backed Republican in Tennessee, now the ninth House lawmaker to lose a primary this year.
3: Congressman Andy Ogles lost the GOP primary in the 5th Congressional District to Charlie Hatcher. Ogles was backed by President Trump and Hatcher was endorsed by Governor Bill Lee, but Ogles faced a number of controversies, mainly related to his social media posts, including about how Muslims don't belong in American society.
18: That's Fox's Madeline Rivera. The Democrat Hatcher faces in November is Chas Mulder, the mayor of Columbia, Tennessee. In the state's governor's race, Senator Marsha Blackburn won the Republican primary and will take on Democrat Jerry Green. The winner will be Tennessee's first female governor. A second Republican senator is going to vote against Acting Attorney General Todd Blanche. Lisa Murkowski joins GOP Senator Susan Collins, who also plans to join Democrats opposing Blanche's confirmation to be full-time AG. If one more Republican is a no in the vote that could come today, Blanche would be rejected. A student went on the shooting spree at a school in Thailand, killing at least 5 people, wounding a dozen others and more.
4: The shooting happened at a high school on the outskirts of Thailand's capital, Bangkok. The suspected shooter, a 14-year-old boy who was a student at the school, is dead after turning the gun on himself. He's said to have killed his grandparents before going to Devsirin Nontaburi School to carry out the attack.
18: Fox's Jonathan Savage. Iran and Oman keep trying to work out an agreement that may or may not be backed by the U.S. on getting shipping flowing freely through the Strait of Hormuz, as President Trump also insists this is Iran's last chance to work out a deal to denuclearize.
8: I think we're doing fine. It could be said.
12: The deal has not been finalized, and the president says the U.S. Navy is continuing to enforce the blockade of Iranian ports. Trump cautioning that shipping risks remain as Iran could still deploy mines or carry out drone attacks.
18: That's Chan Lee Painter. 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

0: In the newsroom, I'm Alex Wiederspiel.
1: A boil water advisory has been issued until further notice for residents of Worthington and the four-state area. The order had been issued because the operator of the water system resigned in May and has not been replaced. No other information is available at this time. U.S. Senator Shelley Moore Capito, speaking Thursday, says more assistance is needed to the hard-hit communities in Upshur and Lewis counties following that historic flooding on July 21st. She believes the recently approved $4.5 million in federal aid is a good start, but that more is likely needed. She spoke Thursday during her weekly press availability. Drivers should be aware of upcoming delays today on U.S. 50 eastbound in Harrison County. Crews will begin work at 10 a.m. near milepost 3. Commuters should be aware of possible delays and take the appropriate precaution.
0: In the newsroom, I'm Alex Wiederspiel.
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5: This is your local weather forecast on 103.3 WKMZ.
1: Might see some rain today, a possible thunderstorm in the late afternoon. Mix of sunshine throughout, high 83. Friday night, rain possible, low 67. Saturday, possible afternoon thunderstorm, high 82. Saturday night, rain, a possible thunderstorm, low 66. Sunday, might see some rain in the morning, otherwise sunny, high 84. That's your full forecast on 103.3 WKMZ.
5: Sports fans, it's time for the Friday Free-for-All. 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
1: Well, well, well, summer is over. I'm sorry to inform you of this. It is officially at an end. Now, it's the first week of August. Summer is not over, but training camp is underway for our teams, for our high school football teams across the state of West Virginia. There are a great many preview stories up right now at WVMetroNews.com at the high school sports section, and we are going to dive a little deeper into some of them today as we are going to talk with three guests about high school football, and then one guest who might talk a little football with us, but also a little bit of golf. More on that coming up. Michael Minnick is here with me. I'm Alex Wiederspiel, and this is the Friday Free-for-All brought to you by Dan Cavatoda, Buick GMC. Mike, it is the weirdest thing in the world. This is a football, majority football show.
6: Yes, the endless summer has ended, right?
1: Yeah.
6: We are into the time-limited fall, I guess. We'll try that out. Excited for it. And you know, it's preseason for the players as well, but it was really cool this week to see, you know, a lot of WVSAC officials working the New York Giants training camp at the Green Bar. Like, that was a once-in-a-lifetime opportunity. You know, the SAC tweeted about it and said, you know, if you become an official, you get to work with some of the best players in the world. I said, yeah, some of the best players in the world and also the Giants.
1: Yeah. Former home at one point of,
6: that's right,
1: of quarterback Geno Smith, by the way, when he
6: that's
1: was
6: right
1: going through his journey to becoming an actual NFL starting quarterback. But got a good show lined up for you today, folks. So here's what we've got lined up guest-wise. Greg Carey's going to join us a little bit later. We're likely going to mostly talk golf with him, as there have been some pretty interesting local golf stories. Greg was at the West Virginia Open. We'll touch on that with him. Might sneak some high school football into that segment if there's time. We're also going to talk with Brian Bybee about Philip Barber football and a new season there after the greatest season in program history, quite literally the greatest season in program history. And that is undisputed. I don't think anybody could make that argument otherwise. The deepest they ever went in the playoffs. We'll also chat with coming up here in just a little bit, Craig Dutton, about the Lincoln Cougars, who have been resilient. That's the word we used for them earlier this week on the pre-for-all segment on the morning spiel. And coming up on the other side of our first break, Bill Nestor and RCB, who I think, Mike, you and I probably agree, they're one of the more intriguing teams to enter this season, because it just feels like there are so many different ways that their season could go. They have a lot of coin flip games on their schedule, and they have a tough schedule. They have a really, and that's the nature of having coin flip games on your schedule. That means those games are hard. That's a lot of hard games, and so I'm fascinated to see what happens with them. I'm sure we'll get a good word from Bill coming up.
6: Yeah, not a lot of schools in this conference that play Fairmont Senior and North Marion and Bridgeport. Bird's one of them. So, you know, all three of those games year in and year out are going to be difficult for you. If you can win one or even better, two of those, you're having a great year. If you can win one, you're probably a playoff team. If you don't win any, you've got some work to do, but you can still do it.
1: Yeah, pretty interesting matchup on the road at Lewis County. Don't really know what that situation is going to look like yet. Obviously, while the Lewis County football field did not suffer significant damage from the flooding, they were still dealing with vandalism-related damage, so I'm not sure what the update is on that at this point, but I'm sure we'll get that as time goes on, as we get closer to that RCB Lewis County game that opens the season. But very excited. We're going to hit Harrison County. We're going to hit Barber County. For those of you who are regular listeners of the show, I don't have, you know, there's a lot of folks are big planners. I'm not one of them. But I will tell you that we will likely be exploring some other teams in the coming weeks ahead of the start of the season. The Doddridges of the world, the Tuckers of the world will likely get into some of those teams coming up a little bit later. But right now we are very, very local in the Harrison and Barber area. And if you missed it last week, we talked fairly extensively with Brett Hathaway, head coach of South Harrison High School, about his team's chances this year. Again, that's one of the two smallest AA programs in the state of West Virginia, and pretty consistently competitive in AA despite that. We also talked with Bridgeport's Travis Jones, our first time getting a chance to talk with Travis and start to preview their season, which I think many are kind of hoping is going to be a potential championship season. So if you missed that show, it's in podcast form right now at the Spreaker app or at your preferred podcasting platform. He's Michael Minnick. I'm Alex Wiederspiel. Bill Nestor is coming up on the other side of this break, and we'll go ahead and pay some bills. Come back right after this with more of the Friday Free-for-All brought to you by Dan Cavatoe of Buick GMC.
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8: Like a sleeping giant awakening at the bottom of a deep ocean, like a kraken rising, the Friday Free-for-All is in full football mode today. The endless summer is officially over, and Bill Nestor is back with us. That means the play-by-play voice of Robert C. Byrd football and boys basketball. Bill, what's up, man?
9: I'm so excited to be back, guys. Thank you for having me on. It's been a long time coming. We haven't talked for several months. We were just talking about that prior to coming on. So just delighted to be with you guys here today.
8: And we are going to spend, I think, a fair bit of time reasonably talking about Robert C. Byrd football. This is, I mean, for my money, I think Mike is in a similar boat as I am. I think this is one of the more intriguing local teams of the season. And some of that is a result of the way last year went. Mike and I have talked about it a fair bit on this show and on the morning spiel about how 5-5, but also epic playoff win. And, you know, so ultimately, yes, it's an up and down season, but one that had a couple of really key signature moments. So I guess let's start by looking back at last season, Bill. I'm kind of curious, what, if anything, do you think RCB can take from what they did a year ago positively?
9: I think the biggest thing is the resiliency that this team showed last year. They had some ups and downs. They had some injuries, some issues, and they overcame. They showed the perseverance, the dedication, and this team took on the identity of head coach Austin Scott. The way he played back in the day and the way he coaches now, the never give up, the never say die attitude. That's what this is all about. That's what he is. That's what this team became last year. And then to get in the playoffs and to go against a rival such as Fairmont Senior and to get a win in a game that nobody gave him a chance to pull out a victory, just to be able to do that and to get the confidence of that kind of a victory, it just says so much about this team, the program, and where it's going. It just really was a storybook season in a way to be able to finish off, to cap off a season with the cherry on top, such as a victory like that over the Polar Bears.
10: Bill, I thought one of the big things that really changed about this team late was the defense. First six games of the year, they gave up 35 or more in four of those games, and then six to Grafton, 21 to North Marion, a very good team, 28 in that playoff game to Fairmont Senior, 28 to Spring Valley, and a shutout against Buchanan Upshur. What kind of change with that defensive group, and can they carry that over to this year?
9: I think the tackling, Michael, was the biggest thing. They became more of a sure tackling type of team. Early on in the season, they would rally around the football, and they would do a good job of closing in on players, but it just seemed like they would miss tackles at the wrong time, which would allow teams to sustain drives. They would give up. They would put teams in compromising positions early on in the season, putting teams in third and long, sometimes even fourth and long situations, but let teams off of the hook. Later in the year, You didn't see that occur. They would find ways to get off the field defensively, especially when the offense would get scores and get momentum and want the ball back. The offense would crave the ball back and look to build upon the momentum that they had gained from previous scores. Early in the year, they couldn't get the ball back, and they couldn't grow that momentum. But later in the year, the defense would find ways to make those stops, get the ball back for that O, and then the offense would be able to get those additional scores and go on and rally and get those come-from-behind wins or get those additional scores, which would lead to victories. So that's what was the biggest difference in that defense. The stoppers would indeed make the necessary stops that would eventually lead to those victories. And that's what really was the difference makers in those games that you pointed out.
8: And to Mike's point, by the way, I think four of RCB's final six games were decided by one possession. So like they needed that better defensive stopping power. They needed that ability to get off the field because you're exerting a lot of energy in games like that that are going down to the wire.
9: Definitely so. You know, and you look at that, when you look at the core nucleus of players that were playing a lot down the stretch for this team, they're playing both ways. And so you are definitely playing a lot of reps, a lot of downs, and you're exuding a lot of energy. And so you've got to be able to get off of the field defensively and put pressure on the other team offensively. And that's what they were able to do, and I thought that was really pivotal for this team. Because when you're on the attack offensively, you don't seem to get as tired. You seem to be able to garner momentum from what you're doing. When you're getting the fruits of your labor and you're seeing the fruits by putting points on the board and stopping teams, it just seems like you're drawing extra energy and extra emotion from those big plays. And that was a big help for this team as well.
10: Certainly one of the bigger stories in the area, if not the state last year, was the consolidation of Liberty into Robert C. Byrd. How do you feel like having a full offseason with both those groups together going into year two is going to help this team?
9: I think it's going to help a lot. I think it's going to be very crucial for this team. When you look back to last year, there were no, which was surprising to me and to a lot of people, there were no hiccups. There were no roadblocks. There were no issues with that. You know, you look back to movies like Remember the Titans and different types of movies where, and of course, when you look at movies, they're always made to be movies where you're going to have major issues with players coming together and getting along. But you didn't have any issues with that at all. And two reasons for that, I think, were number one, the administration at Robert C. Byrd, and number two, the coaching staffs and the staff's ability to draw everybody together and work on that camaraderie. And I think that was pivotal for this team. They galvanized early. They galvanized before they started playing games. And they became as a team of one instead of looking at, well, how many yards can I gain or how many scores can I get? It's not about me, it's about we. And they bought into that, and that was really pivotal for this team. And I think they started out that way, and they stay that way. Even through some tough losses early on in the season, they didn't fall apart. They didn't come apart, and they didn't look at selfish individual needs. They really focused on the team. And when the going got tough, they clamped down even more so as a team, which is not characteristic of teams when they have losing trends or when they have losing streaks, but this team didn't do that. And I was really surprised that they just hung tough, even the toughest of times. So when you look at this year, well, what do you have to overcome? I'll tell you guys, you're losing some of the best players returning this year to transfer. Some of the better players, the leading receiver, Elijah Holmes, transfers out. The leading running back, Isaac Barksdale, transfers out. One of the top linemen, who was a freshman last year, Isaac Elliott, transfers out. All these guys are now wearing Fairmont senior uniforms. So that is a huge hit for this team. But when I talked to Coach about this, you know, I said, Coach, exactly, you know, how are the players responding to this? Are they down because a lot of these key players are gone? And, you know, coach response was, no, they're working that much harder.

0: He said that this opens up an opportunity for playing time. And he feels like even though they've lost a handful of really pivotal quality players, there are a lot of returning players back that are really vying for playing time. And they're really competing right now at a high level to try to find a way to get on the gridiron. So even though you've lost some major pieces to the puzzle, he thinks that this team is going to be galvanized because of those losses, and they're going to work that much harder to come together as a team, as a unit, to try to prove that they are as good as they were last year, if not better in a lot of ways, as they make a playoff push this year. Of course, long way to go, obviously, with 10 regular season games and a lot of football ahead of them, but this team feels like it's a playoff team again. They've got a lot to prove and a lot to go on. So even though a lot of people would say you won a playoff game last year, you have a lot going for you, they still do have some adversity with the loss of some of those key components. And I think those losses are going to be a strength of this team as they look to move forward together as one solid unit heading into week one.
1: That perfectly segues into my next question that I was going to ask you, Bill, which was about the transfer situation. And so what I'm curious about, so you talked about sort of the attitude and the opportunity, but I am curious in sort of the function and practice of this, does this mean that guys who win a job for week one have a chance to keep that job all year? Or is this going to be sort of a rotating element where we might see this sort of positions that we thought might have been filled coming into the season might need to be filled by committee? I guess sort of what I'm asking is this a static situation or is this a fluid situation as the season goes on?
0: Well, ironically enough, the majority of the players that have departed are skill players, with the exception of Isaac Elliott, the big stud up front. But the rest of those players are skill players. And when I talk to Coach Scott, he says that this is the deepest he's been, ever been, as a head coach with skill players. So he's telling me that this is going to be so competitive for these guys to get on the field. He said that's what's driving the bus here early on in camp. He said these guys know that if they want to get the reps, they're going to have to produce. And so he says that right now, starting now, and it's going to be this way all the way through, they've got to be able to step up and get the job done. And a lot of times when you've got guys competing at this high level, what that does is that's going to increase the level of play that much more. Now, of course, in his system, he's a run first coach. He's a former running back. He knows the importance of getting ahead of the chains, you know, getting into a second and short, third and short situations. So he knows that it's important to run the football first, but he also knows that he's got to have a lot of skill players on the outside, on the perimeter, that can make big plays as well. So he's got a lot of guys in the mix looking to get things done. He's got a transfer and Ty Lucas that came over from Bridgeport. He's also got a guy that's he's finally got out that didn't play last year, and Damian McQuain, who he said is one of the fastest guys he's ever been around on the football field as well. So he's got some new guys in the mix as well as some other guys that were around last year that played substantial snaps, but are also going to be coming back. So he said this competition is healthy. He said these guys are going to be able to step up and produce, and he's excited about what they bring to the table. So look for these guys to play a lot, but the guys that put out and make the most impact are the guys that are going to get the most reps from week one.
2: I feel like week one is always one you're going to circle, but it feels like there's a lot around this Lewis County game. Obviously, like you said, it's kind of a fresh start for this team coming off the run last year, a couple guys in different roles. You're playing a Lewis County team away that has gone through a lot emotionally with the flooding. You know, they're going to be extremely motivated to kind of give that community something to rally around. And then with Fairmount Senior in week two, knowing what that means with the transfers, it feels like that week one game has some extra value to it.
0: It does. It's got a lot around it because obviously, well, Lewis County is just that community breeds tough, rough, physical football players. You know that's going to be a game that's won in the trenches. And it's also, as Coach laughed about yesterday when I talked to him, it's the one game every year you've got at least one game that you're going to play on grass. Well, we're going to go to Minutemen territory and get down and dirty on grass, and it's going to be a tough one. And, you know, it's one of those games where it's a pivotal game. You want to

0: get off to a great start. You don't want to get behind the eight ball, because when you look at Robert C. Byrd's schedule early on, the first half of it, it's murderous. And you've got some tough teams. You just mentioned Fairmont Senior, and that Polar Bear game is on a short week. That'll be a Thursday game. So not much prep time between week one and week two. You don't want to go into that Fairmont Senior game 0-1. Then you've got that one, and you've got Kaiser looming in week three. Preston, which is no slouch, and RCB's had their trouble with the Knights in the past. And then you've got the Indians coming up as well. So you've got a rough first part of the season for Robert C. Byrd. So much goes on here. That drives the bus and tells you how important this week one matchup is. Pivotal for the Flying Eagles. They've got to try to find a way to get a win to get some momentum and some confidence. Because obviously we talked about those guys transferring out. That's going to shake the confidence a little bit. It's got to for any team when you lose these quality players. And of course, a win would do so much for their confidence. Isaiah Heflin coming back as a great quarterback, that's a positive thing. You've got Logan Fordyce, a four-year starter up front. It's always great to have guys like that as leaders. But when you're on the road in a tough environment like Lewis County, tough place to play. So some of these young guys are going to grow up fast early on. Now, for the Flying Eagles, they've just got one scrimmage, one opportunity next Saturday when Frankfort comes to town. That's a pretty tough measuring stick. Of course, they're going to have an opportunity to lock it up with them. And we'll know a lot more about this team and where they stand at that time. But guys, it is all hands on deck as they really prepare for what they know is a crucial opener. When you look at all the teams in the area, everybody's got important games in week one, but I'd have to wager to say that RCB's week one is as important, if not more important, than anybody else's in the area.
1: I've got just one more question for you, Bill, as we're running low on time, and I want to try and fit some time if Mike has any more as well. I think the thing I'm curious about is, you look at the way this team has grown, and it's been sort of slow and steady. Year one under Austin Scott, 3 wins. Year two, 4 wins. And, of course, a tough playoff loss at Bridgeport in year two. Year three, you get up to 5 wins in the regular season. You win a playoff game on the road, no less. Granted, not a terribly far trip, but a playoff game won on the road, so you get 2 playoff games. So there's been sort of steady growth, but the interesting thing with RCB is they have just, in the history of this program, they just have not spent that many years not exceeding 500. It's something that happens every once in a while, but this is 3 straight years where they ultimately finish 500 or worse. Do you expect them to take another step this year on the results of it, in terms of the wins and losses?
0: I'd like to think that they are going to be able to continue to grow, continue to build. And as we talk about this, and of course, that's what we get paid to do. We get paid to talk about this. And of course, what could have been, and we're talking about the guys that left and where this team would be right now with that kind of leadership and bringing along players that are younger or maybe not ready to go. It's a whole different type of conversation when you have those kind of guys leading the way and you can nurture and bring along a little slower some of these other guys. I talked to Coach about a couple young guys that he has, that he's really high on, that are going to have to be forced to play now, immediately. And I think they're probably going to be ready to play, but they're probably not going to be ready to play both ways. Now, will they play both ways? Good chance they will, and they're not going to really be able to play at the highest level or as high of a level as where they could be if they were brought along a little slower. So that when you look at a handful of players that are going to be thrown into the mix a little bit faster than you would like, that's going to affect the wins and losses ultimately. So what I'm trying to say in a roundabout way is where this team ends up this year, wins and loss wise, well, it's going to be affected adversely because of the losses that you have. Because as you build a program as a head coach, you bank on certain players and you look at them, you say, okay, I'm going to have this guy and I'm going to have him for the next 3 years. And this guy I'm going to have for 2 years. And this guy,

0: And you plan this out and you develop your players and your program accordingly. And when you have injuries, well, that throws a monkey wrench into things. And when you have other issues, well, that affects things as well. So when I look at this team and I say, well, where are they going to be and where could they have been? It's hard to really say. So wins and losses wise, it's not fair for me to judge it yet. A lot's going to depend on how rapidly these players that are going to play at a young age, how fast can they advance and how quick will they progress? I'll be able to answer that maybe in week 4 or 5 when I see exactly how far they come along, Alex. But right now, without seeing them in pads and under the Friday night lights, will I be able to tell you exactly where they're going to be? If that makes any sense. Now, yeah, I hate to put a little pressure on those younger guys because really it's unfair to them. I mean, really, they're going to be thrown in the mix a little bit earlier than they should have had to be.
1: No, I think that's a totally valid answer, and I'm looking forward to revisiting it with you as the season goes along. We are 3 weeks away from opening day. If worst case scenario, if we don't have Bill on again before opening day, we're certainly going to have him on opening day again 3 weeks from today, talking a little RCB football. But good to get a chance to kind of preview what this is going to look like. Bill, as always, appreciate your time, man. We'll talk with you again in a couple of weeks.
0: Hey guys, I always appreciate it. Thank you so much. Have a great rest of the show and looking forward to getting things going. It's like the monkey who stuck his tail in the fan. It won't be long now.
1: On that note, we'll take a break. This is the Friday Free For All brought to you by Dan Cava, Toyota Buick GMC. He's Michael Minnick. Thanks to Bill Nestor. And we're back right after this.
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10: This is the Friday Free-for-All brought to you by Dan Cavatoyota Buick GMC. Alex Wiederspiel, Michael Minnick, and now joined by Craig Dutton, the play-by-play voice of the Lincoln Cougars. Craig, how many years now have you, I know you were the color commentator, but remind me, how many years now have you been doing Lincoln Athletics?
11: This will be the start of the 7th year for me.
10: Wow.
11: I got to spend 2 years with Andrew Caridi when he did play-by-play. And it's really funny, though, how that whole Mountaineer athletic thing worked out. I almost want to reach out to him and be like, did you really want to be back on the FBY? Because I noticed WVU women's basketball and baseball are on the FBY this year. And I thought, well, I wonder if that's a homage to him being the voice of the Cougars for a couple seasons.
10: Yeah, that's a great piece of trivia someone should keep in their back pocket if you're listening right now, that Andrew Caridi many years ago got his start on the FBY as the play-by-play voice of the Lincoln Cougars. Craig, so you are intimately familiar with this program now, though, and I know obviously you also cover basketball and sometimes some of the spring sports as well, but obviously I think we as fans, as media members, we tend to gravitate towards football. I think rightfully so. It's a sport that has quite a bit of gravitas to it. And Lincoln has historically been a team that, especially in the era of Rob Hawkins, that has been good. And then even when they're not good, they seem to be a pain in the butt. That's what they seem to oscillate between, is they're either legitimately good where they are a pain in the butt, even if they're not very good. And so my question for you is, after last year and after starting out slow, finishing strong, getting to the playoffs, thanks in part to their very difficult schedule, is this a team that we think is taking that next step to being good, or are they at least still pain in the butt Lincoln?
11: What I like right now is that all of the people around the state have Lincoln underneath the radar, and that's where I think Lincoln wants to be, because they are ready to make that next step. And when I got to see the team, you don't hear Coach Hawkins say this, but he told those kids, you are a playoff team. They have their entire offensive line back. They have all their skill positions back and are getting a couple, they're getting a couple shots in the arm this season when it comes to that. He feels his linebacker core is as strong as it's been in a couple years. And that's even saying when Aiden Rice was a senior and he recorded over 100 tackles for this Lincoln defense. So there's so many things this year. And one, the first thing that really comes out is the numbers. They are 40 kids right now, and they look to maintain that and maybe even get a few more before the season starts. So the issue is with them, they are like a very good single-A program. You have all of your kids in place as seniors on the offensive line and juniors in there as well. There's some really good juniors sprinkled in there. And then you have a really, really deep valley, and then you have a bunch of freshmen and sophomores who just came out for their first time this year. So they need the reps, they need the experience, and the good news is they're going to have a JV schedule this year. That's really going to help them next year when they lose a lot of those key players along on the line defensively. And they've got a few key positions that we're willing to talk about here. They're having a little bit of a competition as well for some of those misses they've had.
12: Craig, I feel like A.J. Bart was kind of a bridge player for this program. Really good senior on a young team last year. One of the best passers in the state. How do they replace that production, not only with his passing game, but also what he could do with his legs?
11: You know, his running ability really just stepped up between junior and senior seasons for A.J. So that was a benefit last year when you had some younger receivers you were trying to train up. One of them being his younger brother, Jacob Bart. And then you

0: you know, replacing AJ Barrett is going to be no tall task. I mean, is going to be no small task. But Jacob Bart is someone they're looking to right now. Jacob Bart is going to compete for the starting quarterback position, along with a new transfer that they got in from Robert C. Byrd and Elijah Bear Saab. So those two guys are battling it out. And you talk to any of these young men on the team, I think they're happy one way or the other. Jacob's even happy. Even if he doesn't get the starting QB position, he's going to be put into a situation where he'll still be the starting flanker for this Lincoln offense. So I think it's healthy that they have a good quarterback competition for Lincoln right now between AJ's younger brother Jacob and Saab, who's new to this program. The one thing that is much different is that they are going to be a lot more fleet-worthy on their feet. They're going to be able to move the ball around a little bit outside the pocket and give the guys on the offensive line a break. I saw that a little bit with Jacob Bart last year when cleanup versus Phillip Barber. They scored a touchdown on that drive, and it really showed what Lincoln can do. And they have a big stable of tailbacks to back them up. Not only that, there's a couple guys I mentioned, Bear Saab, who's on this program, but Trent Moore, who sat out a whole year from Fairmont Senior, he's going to be a force to be reckoned with in that linebacker core and at tailback, helping out guys like Connor Rice and Cade Mooney.
1: Do you want to talk a little bit about the Lincoln defense that I think at times over the last two seasons has definitely had some issues? Particularly, I think the game that's going to come to mind is that loss at Nicholas County, where seemingly there was nothing they could do to stop the run. Where does the program, where does Coach Hawkins feel like they're at right now in terms of taking that, hopefully taking that defense forward? Because I think any improvement for Lincoln, obviously, as Mike alluded to, some of that's going to have to come from figuring out how you replace AJ Bart. But I do think a lot of that is we got to make this defense, we got to make them closer to average in games like that where we're going up against the Nicholas Counties of the world. Where are they at there?
0: Well, Rob Hawkins was taking on the role of defensive coordinator the last 2 years for Lincoln. And he told me straight out, he said, Chris Keller's back as a paid coach for Lincoln. He had a more of a heavier role in his, full-time job. But now he's back and he's defensive coordinator, where he started with Coach Hawkins nearly 10-some years ago before Drew Toth came onto the program. So you have Chris Keller running the defense now, Kobe Carpenter on the offensive side. You plug in a couple guys, one from the middle school program and Eric Jeffries, who's now on the staff. And then they also brought in John Napier, who used to be part of Rob Hawkins' program, moved away from the area, came back about a year ago. Now he's back on the staff. And that help alleviates with the loss of Monty Carpenter as your strength and conditioning coordinator. So I think the goal is that he's allowing his coaches to coach this year. That way Rob can focus on the technical aspects of the game. He told me, he said, I'm getting a little bored, but I told him, it's important that you're in that role now. You're actually the head coach. You can watch certain things throughout the game and help both sides. And it'll make a big difference this year. I don't think we're going to see that as big of a problem. Because defensively, I think their weakest area might be their defensive secondary, where they're still trying out a few young men. They got Hunter Burdett. They're also trying out a couple guys with Brody Barnes. They also have Jacob Bart moving into safety. And Edwards will be back there with them to help him as well. But they're trying out some of these younger guys. There's a young man by Eli Ice who really stood up. They're expecting him to take on a role in the receiving and defensive back game this year for Lincoln. But it all comes down to that linebacker core. They're going to run Cade Mooney, who led the defense in tackles last season as a sophomore, run him at inside linebacker along with transfer Trent Moore at inside linebacker. They're going to work one off of each other, and they're plugging Connor Rice, younger brother of Aiden, in an outside linebacker, hopefully to get that same spark he had a couple years ago that Aiden had, where he had over 100 tackles defensively. You add that all together, their focus is to stop this power running heavy schedule they have out of the Big Ten Conference.
2: Yeah, and they're going to see one of those right away in Elkins, a team that's really punched Lincoln in the mouth, especially the last couple of years. How critical is that opener to kind of set the tone for the season, especially on that side of the ball?
0: It will be. Coach Hawkins told me early on they really want to plug up the middle. They got guys back like Levi Griever and Bryson Moore. Those two guys, they don't want anything to go up the middle. They think them two versus Independence really came out because Independence struggled running the ball right at Lincoln. They had to go outside, throw screens to try to get anything going versus Lincoln in that playoff game, and they finally pulled away after a few unsuccessful offensive drives by the Cougars. So I think Hawkins sees potential there if we could just plug up the middle, stop anything from going down the

0: shoot, then it's going to force teams to go outside, and then you got to match up with Connor Rice. So I think that's the matchup he wants this season. He wants to see teams be forced to the outside, and they can break up anything that comes that way, because he expects them to, a lot of teams to try to go outside on Lincoln this season. So I think that's where the strength is going to come in trying to stop these teams and try to get a few stops. We saw early on last year, and then there was a few games, especially at Nicholas County game, that kind of broke everything open, but they were able to gather themselves down that stretch. I really think Lincoln's going to have a fun season. They did get help in special teams. I'll throw that out there. They brought in a young man from their soccer team, Oliver Gonzalez. He'll be their place kicker this season, and they say he could boot it in the end zone on any given day.
1: We're running low on time here, Craig, but I wanted to ask you one more question. How much of Lincoln's chances at being a repeat playoff team are tied to the fact that they play a very difficult Big Ten schedule for a double A school versus you think this is a team that's actually going to take another step forward here in Class double A?
0: The schedule definitely helps them. I think even if they go 4-6 again, they are a playoff team. I think there's winnable games on that schedule. They just have to take it one game at a time. Elkins is going to be a tough one to start out with. And even Grafton, they've got a whole new mentality of that program right now out of the gate. The biggest thing they could do is take advantage of, like, the mismatch. You know, they have the experience. They have the bad taste in their mouth versus South Harrison last year. So that is a few things they can take with them. And then even Nicholas County, you got them home on a Friday night. I think if they can manage at least get to 500 or better through that stretch, things are looking pretty good for Lincoln down that final way, because they honestly are a team that is primed, that feels that they can do so. They've had really good workouts in the off season. I haven't heard anything negative, and the young men are very excited for this season. It seems like there's a whole new atmosphere with this Lincoln program, that they're very positive about what steps are going to be made this season. I think their chances are pretty high to get back in the playoffs. I hate to get on that. You hate to think that for once as a program that strives so hard to get recognition, and then you don't want them to get too much because you don't want them to get into their head, but I think the coaching staff has them well in check and ready to go when that time comes this season.
1: We appreciate it, Craig. We're going to check back in with you here in a couple of weeks as we get closer to the start of the season. Craig Dutton, the play-by-play voice of the Lincoln Cougars, will step aside here on the Friday Free-for-All. Talk a little Philip Barber coming up right after this.
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1: Continuing on, Friday Free-for-All brought to you by Dan Cava Toyota Buick GMC, Alex Wiederspiel and Michael Minnick here with you, and now joined for the first time this season, as training camp officially marks the start of the season, even if no games are being played. Brian Bybee from Philip Barber is here, and Brian, it's great to have you back on the show. What's up, man? How are you?
16: Alex, awesome to see you, to hear your voice. Michael, good to see you as well, man. It's a great day. Football's in the air. They're literally and figuratively, and that's a good thing.
1: Yeah. And of course, it would be impossible to talk about Philip Barber without talking a little bit about our friend Chris Johnson, who, of course, is no longer with us. But I know how much that program meant to him, and this is a program that he watched and talked about regularly, watched transform itself under Nick Maley into something really pretty special, which is where they are right now, coming off arguably, and I think it's tough to argue against this, the literal greatest season in program history. Talk a little bit about that, what it meant to have last season, and then how you build off of that for a coach who is so accustomed to taking that next step each year. Well, there aren't many more steps left to climb on that ladder. So
16: we had that exact conversation. Coach Maley and I did, you know, the Colts coming off a 10-3 season last year. They make it to the state semifinals, obviously the best season in school history, as you stated. And they're really looking forward to this year, guys. I mean, Coach Maley said, you know, the foundation for this year's team was built long before, you know, this fall camp opened up this week. A lot of these guys, now he lost 9 seniors, and all those seniors that played last year were that core component of the best 4 years ever at Philip Barber High School. And I think half of those guys are playing at the college level now, maybe more than half of those 9. So that's pretty impressive. But he's got 9 seniors coming back this year. He's got 7 juniors, about 10, 11 sophomores. So they got about 33 in camp this year. And he said, instead of having to deal with installing schemes and things like that, they're just executing, which has been really, really a nice thing, because, you know, they got the program built now, and you're reloading. And you guys know this just as well as I do. A mark of a really good football team are the guys that get a lot of playing time in their younger years. This team has done that they've actually played basically a whole nother season with the playoff runs that they've made the last couple of years. So they're experienced. Yes, they've got a lot of great athletes from last year to replace, but man, they're bringing back a pretty good solid core this year. So one of the cool things, just to bring this up too, I don't know if you guys remember or not, but Coach Maley was the head coach of the North team of the North-South All-Star team this year. And I asked Coach Maley about that. You know, what'd you bring away from that? And I found this interesting. He

0: said it was really a great experience. He said it was a week long coaching clinic for him. You know, he said it really allowed him to exchange some ideas and really with some of the state's top coaches there. So, and he also said what it impressed me was, he said, I got to see the best players, the best positions, and it really allowed me to evaluate my guys and what I need to do to get them to that tier. I thought that was pretty neat.
1: I was going to ask you about that, what that experience was like. And I think that shows the respect that he's gotten around the state to be put in that role relatively young, relatively early in his coaching career. What he's done at Phillip Harbor is gotten attention around the state.
0: Yeah, I agree with you, Michael. I mean, it's just been pretty neat, you know. So we're excited. I mean, it's just we're looking for another great year from the Colts. But, you know, going back to whether they bring him back, you know, Alex, Michael, I mean, the core of that offense, this, you know, they all lost the wide receiver core, the fun bunch, I like to call them. Those guys are gone playing at the collegiate level, but they've reloaded. You've got Robbie Jones back at quarterback with his junior year, and he looks fantastic. I saw them last night. Mason Jones in the backfield, he's the senior leader on this team. You know, you got Landon Carpenter coming back, the running back that had an outstanding year last year. And they've got some guys that are coming back on the line. So, and they've got speed on the outside. So there's a lot of cool things that are happening there at Phillip Barber. I think it's not rebuild, it's reload. And that's where you want to be as a program.
2: I got to see Phillip Barber twice last season, which was pretty fun. Not really fun for South Harrison, as those games were not particularly competitive, particularly the latter one in the postseason. Well, really neither of them were all that competitive. I guess the second one was a little closer. But the point that I'm making, though, is when I watched Phillip Barber, one of the big takeaways I had is how well prepared they were. And obviously that starts with the head coach. Can you talk a little bit about the rest of the coaching staff as well? What's coming back on Nick Maley's staff? Because again, whether it was offense, defense, or special teams, there was seemingly no part that didn't look prepared in the two instances I got to see the Colts last year.
0: Yeah, so everybody's coming back. I mean, the offensive coordinator, Poling's coming back, you know, Holderman for the defensive side of the ball. Michael Salisbury is coming back. He's a first-year coach for Coach Maley, who's going to be working with the wide receivers and the DBs. And he played a college ball, but he was actually part of Maley's first class that had graduated. So that's pretty cool. He's bringing guys back, you know, that know the program, know what he expects. But here's the biggest one, and I found this interesting. Former Grafton head coach Mickey Foley is now assistant coach at Phillip Barber High School, and he's going to be joining, you know, kind of looking over the linebackers. He's going to be working with special teams, to be special teams coordinator. So Coach Maley said adding Foley's been a major addition, really, because of his head coaching experience and his ability to develop players across multiple positions. So he cannot be more excited. The team cannot be more excited to have Coach Foley in the fold now.
1: Not that it was already not a big deal, but playing Grafton week one with that storyline makes that all more interesting.
0: Yeah, for sure, right? Just another storyline and that story rivalry, for sure. I ask, you know, Coach Maley always has a theme for every year that he gets into, and his theme this season, guys, is going to be it's going to be unlike ordinary. And I found that interesting. I said, what's that mean this year? Give me the context. And he said, you know, the message centers around giving an unlike ordinary effort every day by working harder than opponents, doing the little things right, maintaining focus and consistency, and pursuing excellence in every rep. I mean, that's the thing that I heard at the training camp last night when I was talking to him and I saw what they were doing. I mean, they live by these rules, and it's pretty impressive to see the culture that has been built within the organization and how they live it out every day.
2: It is remarkable, and we'll have to leave it there, but I do remember, and I remember talking about it with Chris, that like every single year, like again, going back to, I think it was it year one under Nick Maley or year two under Nick Maley, where the team basically went 3-7, but four of their losses were super tight, including that absolute thriller against East Fairmont, and to see, hey, oh, like, we always talk about promise and potential. To see a team deliver

0: on the promise and potential of what they were building then, and to see it now is absolutely remarkable. Brian, I'm really excited to bring you back this season and get a chance to talk more with you. And of course, we will do that coming up here in just a couple of weeks when camp ends and the actual season and school year begin. We will step aside here on the Friday Free for All, brought to you by Dan Cavazzano, Buick GMC. Back in a moment.
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0: It really is fall sports season. This is bizarre. For so long, we talked about it. We're finally here. And as I say that, we're not even going to fully talk about high school football in this segment. There's another fall sport. It's really a year-round sport. depending on who you talk to, but a fall sport that just had a phenomenal finish in the West Virginia Open. Greg Carey of WVMetroNews.com is here with us. We'll probably talk a

0: follow high school football as well at some point. But Greg, you were at the West Virginia Open, and I followed your coverage pretty closely. I got to tell you, that tournament seemed like a lot of fun, particularly down the stretch on the final day. It was good golf the whole way through, but then, as you kind of hope for, you got a fantastic effort on the final day for someone to pull out a victory.
1: Yeah, and it was one with a lot of local ties, a local flavor there, and Mason Williams, who anybody that is, you know, familiar whatsoever with the high school golf landscape across West Virginia, and particularly in North Central West Virginia. It's been almost a decade now, which is kind of hard to believe, but, you know, Mason Williams was a standout at Bridgeport, and he had a tremendous college career at Georgia Southern. He's now embarking on a professional career, but he had a break in the calendar that allowed for him to return to West Virginia and plays at the resort at Glade Springs. They played two courses there over each of the first 2 days, and then reverted back to the Stonehaven course, where each player had played either their first or second round. They went back to Stonehaven for the final 18 holes, and he began the final round with a one-shot deficit against Ryan Bilby, who many people would also be familiar with. He was a standout at Brook and enjoyed a stellar college career at Marshall, and was a little bit back and forth. Mason Williams took control on about the fourth or fifth hole, and at one point had a four-shot lead with five holes to go. All of a sudden, he's standing on the 17th tee box. He's only up one shot, so kudos to him for closing it out. He was tremendous all week, but really in that final round in particular. And although Bilby and Williams have a pretty tight friendship and relationship through a lot of golf battles over the years, I know that Williams was very happy to exact a little bit of a measure of revenge from the 2023 West Virginia Open. That was at Berry Hills Country Club in Charleston, and that's when Ryan Bilby outdueled him on the final day by two shots to win by exactly that margin.
2: Greg, you mentioned those two guys, but I think they're just two examples of what we're seeing. This is a sneaky good golf state. We've seen a lot of high school players move on to the college ranks as WVU's set up their program, as well as at Marshall's, to the pro ranks. I feel like there's a really good group of young players in this state right now.
1: Yeah, and you know, you go back to rounds one and two at the West Virginia Open, and Tommy Evans, who is a state champion as a freshman at Washington High School. He is committed to West Virginia University. He was actually paired alongside Mason Williams, and in that second round, I believe it was, he had it going pretty good there on the front nine for a while. I think he was 5 under through his first 8 or 9 holes and fell off a little bit, but still had a pretty solid showing. I know he recently won the junior amateur championship in Canaan Valley, and his game's been a little bit up and down throughout the summer, but Tommy is, you know, just another example of one of the many, as you alluded to, standout high school golfers. And I think that's kind of one of the neat things about, you know, the West Virginia Golf Association in general, is both Mason Williams and Ryan Bilby, after the final round last Friday at Glade Springs, they referred to it as a little bit of a brotherhood and a fraternity. You know, you're basically, obviously, you're trying to beat that guy beside you and you know, want nothing more than to, in Mason's case, to bring home that championship. But there is a lot of mutual respect. I think there's a lot of respect for all the work that the West Virginia Golf Association does to put these events on. And I can tell you, I had never been to Glade Springs. I'm not sure if either of you guys have. I was very impressed, not only with the condition of the property, but just the course. I got to see the Stonehaven course in that final round, and it was, you know, very aesthetically pleasing, had a lot of hills and not a, you know, a lot of necessarily flat lies. There was, as I said to somebody, I'm not sure that even driving a golf cart out here is the safest thing, because it's just, you're constantly turning in and out and going up and down and so on and so forth. So you have to definitely be aware of your surroundings, but it was a course that was certainly in fantastic shape, and it earned a lot of praise from several players that I spoke to who were participants in the event.
0: And to Mike's point, by the way, you know, talking about it being a sneaky good golf state from a high school level, it is that way collegiately too. WVU golf is coming off a pretty deep run, or deep-ish run, certainly by program standards. I think we've reached a point now where they're among the more interesting programs to talk about in the spring. Certainly, look, you know, baseball is baseball, but golf has become one of the programs that they have built slowly, but have built to the point where they are playing competitively deeper into the season.
1: Yeah, and it's pretty remarkable when you think about how fast it's all come together. You know, I know, for example, when the three of us were all enrolled, there was no golf program. There wasn't even really talk about a golf program. If I, you know, not at least that I ever heard much of. You'd hear some whispers here and there, but not like you would for maybe support for other schools. But yeah, certainly, you know, and there was a few past WVU golfers that were in the field this past week. Chris Williams was one. He's a Winfield graduate that played

0: at both Coastal Carolina and WVU, but had a very strong opening round. I believe he was tied for the lead after the first 18 holes, ended up finishing in the top 15 or top 20. So, you know, a pretty solid showing, not certainly one that, you know, he maybe maximized his capabilities because he's good enough to go down there and compete to win that event. But Todd Duncan, another one who was, albeit, I guess, kind of playing on his hometown course there. He was a Shady Spring graduate, so was able to be close to home and a property that he obviously has a lot of familiarity with. But Todd's ascension throughout his WVU career was pretty well documented, and he's now pursuing a professional career in Florida. So he had a top 10 finish and, you know, was another one of those guys that was a big piece in helping to make that Mountaineer golf program kind of rise the way that it has over these last several seasons.
1: I was at a Bridgeport Country Club a couple weeks ago for the AJGA event that Alex Randolph, Bridgeport native, won. Sean Kovich was following him around a lot. To finish tied for 33rd in the Westshore Open as a rising sophomore, and also Carson Higginbotham, a kid that's still high school age from this area, finishing in the top 10. There's a nice pipeline in this area as well of young golfers.
0: Without a doubt. And you mentioned, I mean, Carson Higginbotham, it's the consistency that kind of sticks out to him, you know, with his game and a lot of solid finishes. Had a very strong finish at the West Virginia Amateur this year at the Greenbrier, as you mentioned, the West Virginia Open. And he's a guy that is homeschooled, but he's a guy that if you followed his journey, it's been a very successful one for golf and Carson Higginbotham for basically the better part of the last 10-ish years. I mean, that's a guy that was regularly playing at Pete Dye and Bridgeport Country Club as a, you know, 6, 7, and 8-year-old kid. So that kind of helped fine tune his game. We're seeing some of that, you know, the dividends of that now paying off. And, you know, good on you for making note of Alex Randolph, because his improvement over the last year or so, pretty solid as a freshman at Bridgeport last year. I believe he was in the top 6 or 8 in AAA at the state tournament and was even higher than that after one round. But he's a guy that, you know, coming into this season, he's good enough now, I would say, to compete for an all-class medalist at the state tournament, assuming Bridgeport is able to qualify, or at least, if not as a team, that he's able to qualify as an individual. He just continues to get better essentially every time he tees it up. You mentioned the AGJA win that he had at Bridgeport Country Club. That's against people from all over the United States as well as various other countries. So kind of gives you a pretty good glimpse into the state of his game. And then he's able to not only make the cut at the West Virginia Open, but he was able to put together three pretty solid rounds and playing alongside some professionals and guys that certainly have much more in the way of experience than what Alex Randolph does. That's only going to benefit him down the line.
1: I made the case that Bridgeport might have the best boys golfer and the best girls golfer in the state this year with Audrey Kerr, who also did very well at the amateur level this summer.
0: Yeah, and I saw, you know, at the time that we taped this, I know you're obviously well aware that they both got off to pretty strong showings in their first high school event here this week. And, you know, Audrey, again, kind of like what I was just saying about Carson Higginbotham, you know, what sticks out to you is the consistency, and you just almost come to expect that when you check the leaderboard, her name is going to be up there. You're not going to have to scroll down very far to find it. She's been a pretty strong golfer, if I'm not mistaken, since her freshman year and really even coming through the middle school ranks. So you know that she would like nothing more than to have a strong closure to her senior season and then probably go off somewhere to play golf at the collegiate level, you would imagine.
2: Let's transition over to high school football, Greg. I wasn't going to let you be on the show and not ask a couple of high school football questions. I know you guys are deep into season previews. We've been talking with our cadre of play-by-play guys as well, kind of going over a few. I wanted to ask kind of your opinion on a couple of teams that I know you guys, you and Joe, have previewed, but that we haven't had a chance to get to yet on this program. One of them is Tucker County, obviously coming off another excellent season. And I am curious from your perspective where Tucker County is as they enter into this season. Do they have the goods to kind of bring it back and run it back from last year?
0: Yeah, absolutely. I mean, it's an established program at this point with what AJ Rapp has been able to accomplish. And we know that any school that's at the single A level and loses a few standout seniors is certainly going to feel that loss. But I think with where Tucker County is at now as a program, they certainly have an identity. They're generally a pretty balanced offense as long as they've got somebody that they're kind of comfortable with, you know, handing the reins to their offense at quarterback. They're going to be able to put the ball in the air maybe a little bit more than your typical high school football program. But I would say that in all, you know, they're on the, if you were to make a list of 5 or 6 teams in single A that you thought, you know, could seriously challenge to finish their season in Charleston, playing for a state championship. The Mountain Lions

0: would certainly be among those.
1: We're already starting to get some Kennedy Award talk. Howard Jackson really released his column this week, kind of previewing things. I feel like Gavin Williams is weirdly underrated at the state level. How much is that Martinsburg game maybe going to be a showcase for him?
0: Yeah, I actually would have no problem telling you guys both. I participated in that. Tyler reached out to me a couple days ago. I thought it was a very neat idea on his behalf. And for full disclosure, I had Gavin Williams second behind Maddox Twigg on my ballot. Now, I understand, you know, we all live and get to see Bridgeport and, you know, living near that area probably a little bit more than we would, say, you know, a Max Simpson from Bluefield who's, you know, located 3 hours south of us. But there's a lot of solid contenders. I think one thing that's not that is important to not forget in the case of Gavin, he makes a really, really big impact on special teams. And I know that that's not going to be something that necessarily you're obviously not going to just, you know, be in the Kennedy discussion solely off of some special teams prowess. But if he's in the mix, you know, if it's a position where, you know, you're kind of weighing between he and a couple other players, is that something that almost like when you start to look at maybe the impact of a two-way player on defense, you know, do you heavily consider what all he's able to accomplish as, you know, a punter who has a very good chance to go off and do that at the next level in college? And certainly we know he's the focal point of the Bridgeport run game, but I don't disagree with you, Michael. I think that almost because of the surprise ending to Bridgeport's 2025 season, you almost forget a little bit about how good Gavin Williams is, how good he was last year, what all he was able to accomplish. And, you know, this is all kind of, you know, subjective stuff, and you're largely basing these rankings for any sort of preseason Kennedy Award candidacy on last year. And that's all you can really do. You know, we don't know who will necessarily be able to build on or duplicate the success from last season. But there's no reason to think that Gavin Williams can't be every bit as good. And as you mentioned, there's an early opportunity for him to showcase that against the premier program in the state, a Martinsburg team that came within a play or two of yet another state championship last year, ultimately fell just short to Morgantown. But that's a week two game at Wayne Jamison Field. And through the years, as successful as Bridgeport has been, particularly with running the ball, even in games where they've been able to kind of remotely stay competitive against Martinsburg, they have had next to no success moving the ball. So it will be very interesting to see if the Indians in that game can establish the run game, shorten the game a little bit. And you would expect it to be a dandy, but obviously Bridgeport is going to have to get into the double digits in terms of first downs and into the triple digits in terms of rushing yardage to hang in that game. And certainly, if that's going to happen, you would expect Gavin Williams to be the focal point of that.
2: Let's go west down 33 to Elkins, where this has been a long time coming, getting to the point that they're at now, and still a very deep backfield for a team that loves to run the ball under Chad Ware, building over from, you know, under the year before Ware got there, just one win to five wins in year one and a playoff appearance seven wins last year, and losing narrowly to Spring Valley in what was a pretty brilliant playoff game on the road for Elkins. How likely are the Tigers to get back to that spot where they have an opportunity to win a playoff game against a team as good as Spring Valley? I think that was a spot most of us were not expecting, you know, not that they wouldn't make the playoffs, but to be that close and it, with that much of a chance to win a game against a really established program. I think that was a little bit of a surprise for me, at least.
0: Yeah, and, you know, ultimately they lost that game 13-10, I believe, and very competitive, and, you know, tip your cap to Elkins, because generally speaking, when you talk about being matched up with Spring Valley, it first starts with the physicality component, being able to measure up along both lines. And obviously Elkins was able to do that to an extent that, you know, it gave them every opportunity to win the game. I don't see any reason, barring significant injury, why Elkins can't build on that season. You mentioned that, you know, Chad Ware is obviously a run first coach, and Elkins is going to predominantly run the ball, but they've got 19 starters back, I believe, you know, from a successful team that won seven games a year ago. They were the number 11 seed in the postseason. And obviously, as you mentioned, put forth a pretty good showing in that game. And you know, with 19 starters back, you've got a couple headliners in the backfield in both Jaden Hatfield and Seth Robinson. I think that's a pretty good starting point. How the line is able to kind of gel, come together, will obviously be a big determining factor in how successful this season is for Elkins. But I think kind of like what I was saying a little bit about Tucker County, which I think, you know, took place several years ago, the culture's been established, the identity's been established, there's a firm understanding of the expectations, and I think as long as Elkins doesn't let a little bit of complacency set in and certainly tries to take that next step to a state level, there's no reason why they can't do exactly that.
1: I think the Philip Barber comparison is apt as well, kind of what they did last year, where a program that's not had a lot of success over the years, but building towards this year.
0: Yeah, absolutely. Well said. And you know, they've had success in terms of, you know, their win totals have increased. They've got an identity under head coach Nick Mayo. He's also a kind of a line first guy. He wants them to be able to measure up front. And I think that Philip Barber, you know, having made the quarterfinals in both 2023 and 2024, then last year they broke through for 10 victories in a season. You know, it's just kind of been a step-by-step process, and that's how it has to go. You know, you're not going to see a team next to never will, you know, you see a team that wins four or five games and all of a sudden they're playing for a state championship the next year. Generally speaking, these are at least somewhat gradual things that take place, but you know, I think that Philip Barber will again be very competitive. They bring back a standout player and a tailback and a linebacker and Mason Jones, who's meant a lot to their program over the last couple of years. So you would expect him to, you know, be a focal point of what they do on both sides of the ball. But look for, you know, I think one of the games for Philip Barber doesn't necessarily always have to be a win, but one of those measuring stick games that I always watch for them, which they routinely play in September, is when they're matched up with North Marion. And we both know that those two programs over the last 5 to 7 years have made, you know, an immense level of just, you know, improvement. And if Philip Barber is able to hang in that game, not take one on the chin by a few scores, and same goes for North Marion, I think it bodes well for both those seasons.
2: I have one more I want to ask you about. By the way, good time to remind folks, we are likely going to preview North Marion with Sean McNamara next week. So if you're interested, we'll have some more on that. He is the play-by-play voice of the Huskies. Doddridge County, Bobby Burnside every year has this program exactly like kind of like Tucker County, exactly where they need to be. The only thing they haven't done is win it all. They've been there. They have been there. They just have not been able to get over that final hump. And there's a part of me that thinks they should be celebrated for what they've accomplished, because this level of consistency as one of the smallest programs in their classification is absolutely remarkable. And again, I know the classifications have changed, but Doddridge is always battling sort of that. Yeah, they have a lot of resources, but they also are a very small school. They're a very small county population-wise. But it is, there is that part of it too that hangs over them, that somehow they just have not done, the one thing they haven't done is just win the whole thing.
0: And I got to see that quarterfinal round win last year at Independence, among the best games, you know, even including the state championship games, which we know were quite memorable on several fronts there. That Doddridge's win at Independence in the postseason, the conditions, the way they were able to do it, was certainly a game that, you know, if I had to make a list of the top three or four best ones that I saw in 2025, that would unquestionably be on that list. They're going to have a little bit of a different look this year. They're replacing a lot of standouts. I think a good starting point for Bobby Burnside's team is what they bring back on defense, because there's a lot of production between both quarterbacks and, you know, the backfield as a whole, really, with some of those tailbacks that they're going to have to replace. Doesn't mean that they can't, but there might be some growing pains offensively early in the year as certain guys maybe get acclimated to an increased role, maybe even a change in position. But I do think that when you return the likes of a Jacob Britton, a Thad Gum, an Aaron Glaspell, a Brandon Davis, those are going to be the key cogs of a defense. And that's a very, very good place to start, because I would expect the offense to improve as the fall progresses. I would expect Doddridge's defense to be pretty strong from the outset.
1: Pretty fun week one game, too, going to Roan. That's going to be a really interesting game for both of those teams.
0: Yeah, and you know, two of the most successful LKC programs, and really two of the most successful smaller school programs across the state as a whole. And Roan has a beautiful facility. I've been there a couple times, and that's another game, kind of like what I was saying about North Marion and Philip Barber. Good measuring stick game. You know, you want to at least be competitive, because you feel like if you're those two teams, especially if you're a Roan County, if you can stay in the game with Doddridge, if you're within a score or two, you know, you can't always do kind of like transitive scoring property type deal where you're just looking at results, but it does bode well, because Roan County and Doddridge both will not play a lot of teams that are likely to be better than one another in that week one game. I think it also could go a long way towards building confidence. You know, you hear all summer and you see different things, you know, whether they're written or said by teams and how important it is to get off to a strong start. And we know looking at some teams, like I kind of look at like Williamstown last year as the prime example of this. They lost four of their first five, then won four of their last five to make the playoffs. They were obviously a much better team in the second half of the season. Sometimes that's a product of scheduling.

0: Sometimes it's a progress of just youth and, you know, a lack of gelling, but all these games mean equal importance. You know, it's not like the one in week one at Roan County is any less important because it's the season opener. I would argue maybe even the other way around, because you've got your team, if not at full strength health-wise, they're going to be probably as close to full strength health-wise in week one as they are at any other point in the season. So certainly will be a good measuring stick for both teams, and we've seen each of those programs experience a wealth of success over the better part of the last decade.
1: Greg, much appreciated, man. We'll be talking with you again, I'm sure, at some point soon as we get closer to the start of the season. You can find Greg's work, of course, at WVMetroNews.com. And we're going to take one final break and wrap this show up. This is the Friday Free for All brought to you by Dan Cavett, Toyota Buick GMC.
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1: Chris George joins me now on the Friday Free For All. And Chris, it's still baseball season in some parts, believe it or not. I know football is set to consume everything, but baseball is still ongoing. And in fact, there's still some West Virginia action going on in the Legion tournament. Do you want to talk a little bit about the Legion regionals and Wheeling, who is representing the state of West Virginia, their role in it?
14: Yeah, they opened up the Southeast Regional play in Cherryville, North Carolina, which is about 45 minutes to the northwest, I guess you could say, of Charlotte. And they opened up with the North Carolina state champions on Wednesday and lost a hard-fought 6-5 game. In fact, Wheeling had runners on second and third, one out, and down a run in the seventh inning. And they had their top of the order. They had hitters 9-1, or they had hitters 1-2-3 coming up. And they struck out the non-hitter for out number two. And then the leadoff hitter, Chris Upton, was intentionally walked to load the bases. But then Jake Brown had a good at-bat, got to count the full 3-2, but struck out to end the game. Hard-fought loss there. Then they bounced back yesterday and defeated Dorado, Puerto Rico, by the final score of 3-0. So Wheeling's still alive, and they'll play today at 4:30 against the loser of last night's late game. Everything was pushed back late last night. So, you know, that contest between Jacksonville / Atlantic Beach, Florida, and Florence, South Carolina, was late. So the loser of that game will take on Wheeling today at 4:30. And Wheeling's just got to win from here on. They can't afford another loss. Double elimination tournament. Two teams are already eliminated. Cherryville, the host, and, of course, Dorado, Puerto Rico, was eliminated as well. So two teams gone, six remain, and Wheeling's got to – it's a survive and advance from this point forward. So far 1-1, you know, and they've got some they got some momentum here. I thought they played pretty well against Dorado yesterday, and good pitching performance with a little bit of controversy mixed in from the Southeast tournament director, who was the Legion baseball chairman from the state of Florida. They did not like the patch on the uniform, was on the wrong sleeve. They threw a fit about it. He stopped the game for 20 to 25 minutes and brought the old staple gun down the dugout with the patches and patched Legion baseball patches on the left
1: kidding.
14: Side.
1: No, I'm you're not. You're kidding. Oh, my goodness.
14: No, the most it's just, yeah. And they played in the same – Wheeling's got 4-5 jersey combinations. So when it was first brought to my attention from Nationals, I'm like, okay, which jersey were they wearing? They have 4-5 different jersey tops. No answer. So then I called their manager, their general manager, who was not at the regional. He then looked into it because there's actually – this is the one region of eight that we don't have streaming for, unfortunately. So we found out they were wearing their white uniforms with the blue pinstripes, and they had the actual American Legion logo screenshotted on their right sleeve, okay? These jerseys Wheeling has had, these pinstripe, blue pinstripe white jerseys they've had for a number of years. In fact, they had used them in the last two Mid-Atlantic regionals, and not a thing was said because they had the actual American Legion logo on the jersey, which is legal. But since it wasn't on the so-called left sleeve, the Florida baseball chairman, who is the tournament director at the site in Cherryville, made a big fuss about it. So he brought his big old staple gun down there, and they stapled the patches on every one of their jersey to make sure there wasn't any other issues. So unfortunately that took place, and Wheeling kind of used that to their advantage. They weren't happy about it, and not rightfully so, but they were professional, went about their business, understood that, yeah, okay, left patch, that's fine. We'll go play. Just staple them on there. We'll go play ball. And they did, and we'll see how they react the rest of the way. So yeah, that was a little bit of unnecessary drama, but you know, sometimes you run into those kind of things. So unfortunately, everything prevailed the right way, and we're good to go, and we play on.
1: It's a little silly.
14: It is. You know, I kind of be careful what I say, but
1: sure, I won't. I won't tempt you.
14: No, I'll tempt myself. It's more than a little silly. It's a lot. Unfortunately, this could have been handled after game one on Wednesday. And that was Wheeling's, question. Why wasn't this dealt with afterwards when you knew about it the day before? Let's get this handled, Wednesday night, Thursday morning. Let's address this. Let's fix this. We have 3 to 4 other combinations that they can wear. We'll just throw those uniforms out. That's fine. We'll do it the right way. I think the biggest thing that the Wheeling staff was upset about was the 25-minute delay. 20 to 25-minute delay, because that starting pitcher had to sit a little bit longer. He came out and had control trauma, had command issues the rest of the way, but he was able to, battle through traffic and kept up Dorado Puerto Rico off the scoreboard. And, and the Puerto Rico team, not one of their players or coaches spoke English. It's all Spanish. So they didn't protest. I don't know. I guess the tournament director saw it yesterday and then did his due diligence today. But, that day's over with. They move on. I move on. And we go on and play baseball. So we'll see how far Wheeling can go. It's going to be tough because it's a real good tournament. I talked to Scott Cashlow, the head coach for Wheeling Post One. Very good teams down there. The Jacksonville team was undefeated going into the tournament. Florence, South Carolina upended last year's national champions, Chesapeake, Virginia, in the first day of the tournament. Chesapeake then battled back with a win yesterday to stay alive. And just some very good teams down there. So it's going to be a long haul for Wheeling, but I think at this point you just keep fighting and scratching and clawing and try to win as many as you can before you run out of arms, because Steven Brodegaard was unable to make the trip to regionals due to his college commitment to Mercyhurst. It's a Division I school. They needed him on campus this weekend, so he was unable to attend, and he's one of the best pitchers in the state of West Virginia. So they're already down him, and that's a tough blow, but they got everybody else with them. So let's hope they keep on battling and keep on winning here later today.
1: What does the whole tournament look like? So how do you win regionals? How do you win this tournament in terms of, like, how many games are necessary? And then ultimately, what's next after that? What's the progress of this tournament?
14: Well, I'll just explain how it works. So you've got 8 different regions, okay? It's the field of 64. So you got 8 regions. And the region 1 is the Northeast. That has 6 teams. Region 2 is the Mid-Atlantic. Both of those are in Shrewsbury. Well, actually, Northeast is in Shrewsbury, Massachusetts. The Mid-Atlantic is in Worcester, Mass. And that Worcester, Mass. There we go. I spit that out. That's in Worcester, Mass, which Worcester and Shrewsbury is not far apart. So basically, it's all 12 of those teams, those 2 regionals, basically at one spot. And then the Southeast Regional is in Cherryville. The Mid-South is in Gastonia, which isn't far away as well. The Southeast has 8 teams. The Mid-South has 6. The Great Lakes region's in Lexington, Kentucky. They've got 8 teams. The Central Plains Regional is in North Dakota. I don't quite remember the exact town it's in or city. They have 6 teams. In the Northwest region, they are in Medford, Oregon. They have 8. And the Western region is Fairfield, California. They have 8 teams as well. So the winner of these 8 regions, okay, at Northeast, Mid-Atlantic, Southeast, Mid-South, Great Lakes, Central Plains, Northwest, and Western region, all advanced to play in the American Legion World Series in Shelby, North Carolina, the week after on the following Thursday. It would be Thursday of next week. And that's when the World Series will start and take place in Shelby, North Carolina. The winner of those 8 regionals will play in the national championship. Every game in the World Series is broadcast on ESPN Plus, with the semifinals and the championship on ESPN Plus and ESPNU, all free to watch. Of course, you have to have an ESPN Plus subscription, obviously, or ESPN Unlimited prescription to watch the games on Plus. We've had to deal with ESPN for a number of years. They do a great job production-wise and doing the tournament for American Legion Baseball down in Shelby, North Carolina. So that'll be fun. And then August 18th will be the national championship game as it's scheduled here as we sit today. Hopefully no weather interrupts anything. So it kind of runs similar head-to-head. I think the Little League World Series is like a week later or weekend later or something, but pretty much runs head-to-head with Little League and how they do their regionals.
1: I know. I think we've talked about this before in the past. I don't have the greatest memory in the world. This is essentially, after Little League is concluded, Legion is sort of the next step that players can take, right? Like, there is nothing beyond Little League other than Legion for that age range, right?
14: Well, there's other leagues out there. Like, the Little League structure has Junior League, which is 13 and 14, and they have Senior League, which is 15 to 16. Then they have what's called Big League, which is up to 18. But after Little League, the

0: League here. They don't participate All Stars anymore for whatever reason. That's another story for another day. But Beckley's the only team in the state that participates in the regionals out of Babe Ruth. So really, Babe Ruth is gone away pretty much, not just in West Virginia, but in a lot of parts of the country. But that's basically for the 15 and 16-year-old group, and also 13 and 14. So really, we do have Junior Legion for the kids. Junior Legion is 17 and under. American Legion Baseball, if you turn 13 in the calendar year, you're eligible to play. And as long as you don't turn 20 during the calendar year, you're eligible to play. So a lot of college freshmen can play. There is a little gray area there. The kids that turn 20 between October and December aren't allowed to play. That's hopefully something we get fixed. We got to get a couple of the gray beards on the board to try to understand that and try to allow that in the future. We're pushing and pushing for that. It's not fair to those pocket of kids that have birthdays between October and December that turn 20 after the baseball season. It's not fair to those kids because they get robbed of their last year. So hopefully we can get that corrected. It's very close. But so that's kind of how it goes. I know with Legion Baseball, mainly the Legion age kids start right around 15, to be honest with you. We've seen some kids younger than that, but they have to be really, really good. So really, Legion Baseball starts basically on average 14, 15-year-old with Junior Legion. And then your senior Legion teams are anywhere between 15 years of age to 19, mainly 16 through 19s. There are 15-year-olds to play. I know when we won the state championship in Elkins back in 2012, I had a 15-year-old starting at short, and I had three other 16-year-olds starting on that team, a bunch of 18 and 19. So, it's a mixed bag age-wise. The thing about Legion Baseball I like, it doesn't designate that you have to play with your age group. And I think that's important. That's the problem, I think, with travel ball. While travel ball gets great exposure and you're able to travel around the country, which Legion Baseball, a lot of people don't understand, Legion Baseball is travel ball. We tell our teams all the time, if you want to go to California, Texas, Florida, Georgia, North Carolina, go do it. Go have at it. Be a travel and be a Legion Baseball team all in one. Do it all. Plus, you have something to play for at the end. But with Legion Baseball, if you're 13 to 19 and you're good enough to play as a 14 or 15-year-old, you're playing senior ball. And that's only going to help kids that are younger that can play with older competition. So you're not designated to play with a certain age group of kids all the way up. Like you see this all the time in high school where kids are freshmen and sophomores at the varsity level in baseball. Well, I mean, in high school, they're facing 17, 18-year-olds. So they turn around in the summer and they go play travel ball. They're playing the 15 and 16-year-old kids all summer long. I'm like, okay, these kids might be pretty good for their age group, but wouldn't you want to challenge yourself and play against older competition in Legion Baseball? Plus, you can, if your team schedules it right, you can still travel and play in tournaments and go to showcase events and stuff like that and have it all in one. And it's a heck of a lot more affordable and cheaper. So I think that's what makes Legion Baseball so good. It's an affordable way to play. You can travel, you can attend all these tournaments, you can play games in your division close to home during the midweek. You can have it all. And I think it's been successful. The state's growing. We're getting back to the numbers we had back in the late 90s to early 2000s. And I hope next year continues to grow. We're getting more junior Legion teams. And Junior Legion is more for development. But I try to tell these teams, you want your senior teams to be kind of all-star teams. I just had a conversation the other day with the Grafton coach. He's talking about maybe, combining their senior team next year with Philip Barber and maybe a couple other kids from around the area. And then they'll both have individual junior Legion teams, one based in Barber County, one based in Grafton. And I'm like, hey, that's the perfect way to do it. That's how you want to do it. You want your junior teams to be more individualized that are for development for the high schools or just development for the player in general. And you want your senior teams to be still for development, obviously. But you can have more of an all-star team to be able to compete against the rest of the teams in the state.
1: Very good. Chris is going to hang with us through the top of the hour, so stick around. He'll be back for the first segment of the morning spiel. We're going to talk a little more baseball, among some other things. This is the Friday Free-for-All brought to you by Dan Cavazzato, Buick GMC. Michael Minnick will rejoin us in just a moment. He had to step out for a moment. We're back right after this.
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10: This is the Friday Free-for-All brought to you by Dan Cava Toyota Buick GMC. Mike, I feel like we just got like a crash course in football, a crash course in fall sports. It was a lot of fun. This is the first show that really made me feel like we're there. It's time.
11: A lot of meat on the bone. I feel like there's still a lot of meat that we didn't even touch on the bone that we still can talk about in the next couple of weeks of high school football. There's a lot of interesting storylines going into this year.
10: Oh, and Greg touched on a bunch of them as well. And I'll remind folks that you can check out this show in podcast form if you missed any of it. The whole show will be posted later today at the Spreaker app, which you can download or you can use as on a browser or just at your preferred podcasting platform if you missed any of this. And I will say, I don't know exactly what we're talking about next week. I do think we're going to hit on North Marion with Sean McNamara. That likely is going to occur next week. You're probably not supposed to tease things that you don't fully know yet, but I'm pretty confident that's why it's a tease.
11: Like, yeah, we can remove the tease.
10: Yeah, exactly. Exactly. Mike, much appreciated, man. I think, you know what? Might talk a little soccer next week. We're closing in. Correct me if I'm wrong. I mean, the season has essentially started for impractical purposes.
11: Yeah, I mean, golf started this week. We've had matches, like Greg Carey mentioned. Practices for everybody else. We'll be playing volleyball and soccer in a week and a half, 2 weeks. And then the week after will be football.
10: Okay, so I think we might hit a little high school soccer next week as well. But folks, that'll do it for us. They are playing us out. This is the Friday Free-for-All brought to you by Dan Cava, Toyota Buick GMC. He's Mike Minnick. I'm Alex Wiederspiel. We'll see you guys next week for much more. And thanks again, as always, for being a part of the show, however and wherever you chose to listen to us.

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13: Jobs lost, not gained. I'm Dave Anthony, Fox News. We just got that hiring update, a worse-than-expected jobs report for July.

0: -23,000. Unemployment rate drops in July to 4.1% from 4.2% in June.
1: Fox Business Network's Lauren Simonetti. That lost jobs last month, unexpected. A gain of 80,000 jobs was predicted, and there have been revisions down for May and June. 103,000 fewer jobs created than first reported. But on Wall Street, stock futures rise with less concern about a future Federal Reserve interest rate hike. The Senate may vote today on Acting Attorney General Todd Blanche's nomination, and the second Republican plans to vote no. Lisa Murkowski joins Susan Collins opposing making Blanche full-time AG.
2: Murkowski said in a statement that she is concerned that the Trump administration could go forward with its proposed fund to compensate January 6th rioters, even though Blanche has said he will shelve the idea. She also said she has issues with the handling of the release of the Epstein files and what she called, quote, sweeping immunity protections granted to President Trump, his family, and their businesses, among other things.
1: That's Fox's Tanya J. Powers. If one more Republican senator sides with Democrats, Blanche would not be confirmed. Another congressman has lost a primary, the ninth one in the House this year. Andy Ogles, a Republican in Tennessee who had President Trump's endorsement, defeated by GOP challenger Charlie Hatcher, who was backed by Governor Bill Lee. Now, Lee can't run again. Senator Marsha Blackburn won the Republican primary to replace him.
3: We are a solid red conservative state, and all of these socialist communist policies end at the Tennessee state line.
1: Blackburn faces Democrat Jerry Green in November. Five teachers and staffers are dead at a school near Bangkok, Thailand. A 14-year-old student went on a shooting spree, wounding more than 20 others. He also killed his grandparents before going to school. The boy's also dead. He killed himself as well. America's listening to Fox News.
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6: Good morning at the WKMZ News Desk. I'm Alex Wiederspiel. 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Disaster unemployment assistance is now available for eligible workers in Lewis and Upshur counties, those who lost employment or self-employment because of the catastrophic flooding and severe weather that hit the region last month are eligible. The assistance is part of the federal major disaster declaration approved earlier this week. Residents can apply through Workforce West Virginia. Claims must be filed with documentation by October 2nd. A boil water advisory has been issued until further notice for residents of Worthington and the four-state area. The order had been issued because the operator of the water system resigned in May and has not been replaced. No other information is available at this time. 91 students at Fairmont State University will need to start the fall semester living in hotels off campus while the university works to replace a number of problematic showers in one of their dormitories. The Bryant Place dormitory has several cracked shower pans. The students will have to start the semester in one of two Whitehall hotels. One person is being treated for burns following a fire in Monongalia County. That fire occurred on Glen Abbey Lane in Morgantown Thursday in the morning. The fire was reportedly extinguished quickly. No other injuries were reported. The cause remains under investigation. Hope Gas filed a request with the State Public Service Commission looking for a rate increase. It would support the pipeline replacement and expansion program. The Morgantown-based company will invest about $115 million in upgrades with a 4% increase request expected to go into effect in November if approved. At the WKMZ News Desk, I'm Alex Wiederspiel.
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22: Might see some rain today, a possible thunderstorm in the late afternoon. Mix of sunshine throughout, high 83. Friday night, rain possible, low 67. Saturday, possible afternoon thunderstorm, high 82. Saturday night, rain, a possible thunderstorm, low 66. Sunday, might see some rain in the morning, otherwise sunny, high 84. That's your full forecast on 103.3 WKMZ.
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22: 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This is sort of our Friday free-for-all overflow bonus segment. Chris, gracious enough to spend a little extra time with us this morning. And Chris, there are kind of a grab bag of topics that I want to hit with you. Obviously, we just talked a little Legion baseball, and again, best of luck to Wheeling later today as they represent the state of West Virginia. And one last note on that, just excited to see that they got a win, right? Like, this was a tournament that they have, you know, they've represented West Virginia the last two seasons, right? Last 2 years, and I am, correct me if I'm wrong, this was their first win of the three times they've been there. Is that right?
23: Second win. 2 years ago, but last year they went 0-2.
22: Right.
23: And I think what makes it impressive is, and you can ask any college baseball

0: baseball coach. Anytime you're a college baseball coach in the state of West Virginia, whether it's in the Mountain East or the Big 12 in West Virginia or the Sun Belt in Marshall, anytime you play a warm weather state or a warm weather school, you know you're up against good competition. West Virginia was placed in the Southeast Regional this year, and be able to get a win over a Puerto Rico-based team or a Florida or North Carolina, South Carolina, that's pretty impressive. So, you know, it's a lot harder this year, no doubt about it, but Wheeling's up to the test. They're doing well.
1: All right, let's talk a little Pirates baseball. We're going to bounce around a little bit here, but let's talk a little Pirates baseball because it's been a weird couple of weeks for the Pirates. They have not been playing particularly well. Some of that, again, is health-related. Like, there are still some pretty key pieces missing from their lineup, and I think that if they could find a way to tread water, there is a chance that they can still be dangerous. Like, their season is certainly not over, but they have really struggled of late. What are they? 2-9 in their last 11 games or something like that. Lost 3 out of 4 to Cincinnati on the road, lost 3 out of 4 to Milwaukee on the road. And you look at the scores of those games, some of those games, yeah, you know, the 8-7 loss to Cincinnati was before that was before the trade deadline, so they didn't have all these extra arms. But then you look at some of these other losses here. I'm going to read these to you. So 3-2 in the first game against Cincinnati, and then in against Milwaukee, here are their three straight losses to end that series: 4-2, 4-2, and 5-2. So four games in this stretch that were all narrowly decided, as one of the best offenses in Major League Baseball has seemingly gone quiet. And I think that's not necessarily a surprise when you consider what it is they're missing from the lineup at the moment. No O'Neill Cruz. I think as Merlin Valdez is still out, I believe, and obviously Connor Griffin is not due back for at least another month. So that's a challenge. Well, I know we'll get to the trade deadline stuff in a minute, but it feels like this, you couldn't have asked for a worse time for the Pirates to be missing some really critical pieces of their batting order.
0: Yeah, however, the guys they have there now are in terrible slumps. Brian Reynolds is in a horrendous slump right now. You mentioned S. Merlin Valdez. He is 2 for his last 30, or something like that. 2 for his last 29. He's kind of come back to earth, so to speak. The league has adjusted to him after his unbelievable hot start in the month of July. Rebuilt at 14 home runs and batted well over 300 with an OPS of about 960. Now he has really come back to earth. They're kind of busting him inside with fastballs and breaking balls, and they're going soft away. They're just trying to miss his barrel, and they're keeping him off balance, and they're keeping him, and they're busting him in. So, and right now he's just a young 22-year-old outfielder trying to figure out Major League Baseball, and Major League Baseball is hard. I try to explain this to people who don't quite understand what I mean by that. It's hard. It's very hard. And you're up for the first time playing in Valdez's case, and he's basically played a month and a half worth of baseball almost, and he's still figuring it out. Now he's going to have to adjust back. And if he can figure out how to do that over the final 2 months of the season, then that means we got a pretty good player on our hands. But we'll just have to wait and see what happens there. But there's veterans. Brandon Lau finally hit a home run yesterday, but he's been struggling. Everybody in that lineup, Nick Gonzalez, has been struggling, both catchers. Indy Rodriguez has hit fairly well, but he's struggling defensively. Henry Davis still can't bat his weight. I mean, I could go on and on here. And actually, the pitching, the bullpen, the trades that Ben Sherrington made at the deadline to get the four relief pitchers. We mentioned Duvall last week, but to get Luke Weaver and the other two in here, Boucher from Lake Boucher, excuse me, from the Marlins, and then the Yates pitcher, the veteran Yates from San Diego, Kirby, get those guys in here. They've done well, and you expected that, because the Pirates offensively were really good the first several months of the season, and their bullpen blew 21 saves. The bullpen also blown multiple leads in the seventh and eighth inning of games, and they have to correct that. I think they did that. However, the offenses went into last year's kind of numbers and offense in general, where the strikeouts are high, the batting is low, the run totals are low, and you're getting beat, like you see, 5-2, 4-2. So for someone really hasn't watched him play in the last couple of weeks, they're thinking, okay, they're just kind of battling through it here. You know, they're in game. They're not in it. If you watch the games, it doesn't feel like it feels like it's 14-2. It's almost what it feels like. Starting pitching has still continued to struggle. Paul Skeens' ERA is nearly at 7 since the month of July started up until now, present day. Bubba Chandler's still struggling with his command. Jared Jones is still trying to, you know, kind of find his way back from his elbow surgery from a year ago. Braxton Ashcraft has been struggling. He's actually pitched more innings in one calendar year than he has at any time in his pro career. So he's probably just a little bit tired right now. And none of these guys will ever admit that. That's just the dog days of August, right? You know, that's been a part of baseball forever and a day. You know, so I think, you know, unfortunately, Mitch Keller has been lost for the year due to a shoulder injury. He really got hit hard in his last start. Well, it's because he was hurt. And you could tell his velocity was down to 90, 91, so he knew something was wrong. It ended up being a shoulder injury. Don't think it's going to require surgery, although we'll have to wait and see. I think it'd just be best maybe to give a couple of these guys, maybe skip a start or two, go with a few bullpen games here, maybe put someone on the injured list for 15 days, let them recover. I know you don't want to do something like that at a time like this, but they're out of the race. I mean, they're 5.5 out as we sit today, 3 games under 500 for the first time since the end of March. They're out of it. And they're going to have to go probably 30-15 realistically over their next 45 games to give themselves a shot at the wild card, you know, wild card race. And that's the third wild card spot, not the first or second. So unfortunate, but Alex, the main part is the general manager. And I know the owner pretty much tells him, here's what you have to spend. I can't go over this certain point. They didn't do anything at the deadline to address the right-handed bat situation against left-handed pitching. The Pirates are only nine wins this year against left-handed pitching. That's brutal. That's absolutely brutal. And it shows they just struggle against lefties because the majority of their best hitters, you know, with Connor Griffin out of the lineup of his injury, the majority of their hitters are left-handed hitting. And now Ryan O'Hearn's done until September. He suffered a quad injury. That's huge. That's very big for this team, both in the clubhouse and on the field. So, but they didn't do anything at the deadline to address a right-handed bat. They needed one badly. They needed one or two. Other teams around them in the wild card race, whether it's both the National or American League, went out there and figured out how to acquire pieces, you know, to try to help their offense. Cleveland made a trade for Joe Adell from the Angels. That's a perfect right-handed outfielder type bat that Pittsburgh needed. And all they did was give up their 18th rated prospect in the organization. Oh man, that's nothing. Pittsburgh could have done that with ease, and unfortunately, it didn't happen. They did a great job filling the needs in the bullpen, but they did a horrendous job by not trying to get this offense some much needed help with, like you said, Alex, and you hit the nail on the head of all the injuries that they have suffered. O'Neill Cruz, we don't know when he's coming back. Connor Griffin will be back at the earliest, early September. If Ryan O'Hearn makes a comeback, it's probably mid to late September, if that. And they didn't do anything to address it, nor did they try to go out there and find a number five type starter, whether it's a left-handed or right-handed starter, just because this rotation needed a little bit of a jolt here. They need some help here. They got some guys that are kind of winding down here as the season ends, and there's not much depth now to go to. So I think they're out of it. I hate to say it. There's still a shot here they could go on a road because the schedule really lightens from here on. I mean, they really get a break outside of the trip out west against the Dodgers and the Padres. The schedule works in their favor, but right now they look like last year's Pirates, not this year's Pirates.
1: Yeah, I do agree with that. One note, of course, they added 5 arms at the deadline. Granted, not all of those guys were Major League Baseball arms. I think 3 of
0: all
1: them
0: but
1: were,
0: one. All but one.
1: Okay, yeah, and I think 3 of them were added to the active roster earlier this week.
0: Correct.
1: It's a decent bit of work to work on the bullpen. I'm not aware of the contract status of those guys, so I don't know how much of that is for next season.
0: Kirby Yates is the only one that's a free agent. Bacher has 3 years of control. Luke Weaver has another year of control. Of course, we don't know what's going to happen next year with the CBA expiring. Hopefully we have baseball next year.
1: That's another conversation for another day I want to have with you.
0: And Duvall has another year left to control. So everybody except for Yates has controllable years after next year, or after this year, I should say.
1: All right, very good. Let's bounce around a little bit here. And one quick note,

0: we'll say, on the Pirates. I don't think it's crazy to think that they could go on a run, but yeah, I mean, you couldn't have asked for a worse time for this to occur. But I overall liked what they did at the trade deadline.
1: I did too. I liked they needed to improve the bullpen. They did. They just didn't do enough.
0: Yeah.
1: For a team that needs more.
0: Not this year. They certainly didn't do enough this year. Let's talk a little WVU football before I let you go real quick, just because it's crazy to me. High school football camps are open. WVU football camp is open. I know summer is still technically here, but my joke of this endless summer, it does have an actual end date. And certainly with this level of football getting started, it's really here. For WVU, I don't know what to expect this year. I know that it can't be as bad as last year, or there will be real issues. There are structural improvements throughout the whole program. The problem is, I just don't know how to handicap that in terms of what that means for wins and losses.
1: Yeah, and that's today's college football, right? You just don't know, because you got guys, you got, it seems like 70 to 80 new guys every year with the way college football is in the modern times. I agree with you. I think this team is better on paper. I do think there's more talent. They went out and acquired more higher-end transfer portal type players. Their high school recruiting class was probably one of the best classes they've had since Dana Holgorsen was around there early in his tenure, when he had a couple good classes. So I do like what I see there. But you know the old story, how long can you keep these guys around as far as freshmen? We need D.C. to pass the Protect College Sports Act. That has to be passed. Whether that gets passed this week or not, I don't know, because the Senate goes on a 5-week recess if they don't get it passed by this weekend.
0: I don't think they're going to do it this weekend either.
1: And if they can get that passed, that is tremendous. We have structure. We have rules. The one-time transfer is huge. That means you can go out and start recruiting these high school kids more so, and you can try to develop and keep them as best you can. It's now 5 for 5, so you got 5 years to play 5. So that looks good. So there's some positive things on the horizon. But as we speak today, still a ton of questions. And you mentioned West Virginia. I think I'm pretty sure they're a better team. I think they've upgraded at all points of the board. But how much so? I don't know. Are they a top half of the Big 12 team? No, they're not. Are they middle of the pack? I think that's the goal, is for them to find the middle of the pack. I think in a week or so, we can talk West Virginia football again. I'll give you my prediction for this year coming up. But I do like the schedule. I like their the breakdown in the schedule. I think this team has a chance to get over the 500 mark for the first time in a while. And I think if they stay healthy and this team starts to buy into the system a little better and run this offense, I think they'll be good. But let's face it, you're as good as your starting quarterback, right? Michael Hawkins, I think, has got a chance to be pretty good in this system. It's tailor-made for him. He was brought in here to play. He was not brought in here to be Scott Fox's backup. So I'll just say that right now. I think both quarterbacks will definitely play this year. How Coach Rodriguez decides who is the – I think Michael Hawkins will definitely be the starter. I think Fox will get some playing time. I think he has to play too. I think you need to have to with the way the quarterback runs in his system. I think the running back position's improved. I think the offensive line is definitely improved as far as experienced, high-end Division I starting linemen with a lot more experience this year from other schools. Last year, they went out and got a bunch of backups or second-tier players from lower-level, mid-major type D1 schools, and you saw that. The offensive line last year, it was dreadful. This year, I think they have a chance to be average to above average, plus you got Rick Tickett. I think the defense, though, is still the question. I'm not sure defensively this West Virginia team's good enough to go out there and be average. I'm worried about the defense. I really am.
0: I thought we saw at times in the first, like, half of last season, I thought we saw the promise of what Zach Alley's defense could be when it's run properly. And of course they didn't really get the offense to back it up. And then as the year went on, that defense, I think it became harder and harder for them to do what they wanted to do, whether that was because of depth, health, whatever.
1: I think all the above.
0: It just wasn't something they were able to really stick with. Cause I thought they, in that first half of the year, you know, you're running disguised blitzes. You're seeing a team defensively that I thought was able to sort of win the chess match oftentimes against offenses, and that just didn't happen in the back half of the year. But Chris,
1: I think real quick, I think Zach Alley's scheme is really good. But I think he tries to do and throws too much into it for these guys that are all playing in it for the first time for them to figure it out. So there's more thinking going on than reacting. And you see as the season goes on, they're starting to pick it up. I just think they have to kind of just dumb it down a little bit here to start the year and then kind of add to it. But what do I know, though? I'm a baseball guy that likes to talk football. You know, I know enough about football to be dangerous as far as coaching goes. But, you know, what do I know? But I think the defense is a huge question mark. But I do like the improvements of the offense, and I think they have a chance to have a winning season, but it wouldn't surprise me if they go 6-6 or 5-7 again either.
0: Yeah. All right, very good. We'll take a break. This is the Morning Spiel presented by Royal Water Treatment on 103.3 WKMZ. Thanks to Chris for pulling double duty. We're back right after this with your news, sports, and weather headlines.
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AMZ. Thanks for listening today, folks. Hope you've enjoyed the show. We're going to dive now into your news, sports, and weather headlines. A little more delayed than usual, but it's because we had to talk with our buddy Chris George about a couple of things. Pirates, other sports-related things. I think we could have talked a lot longer about some of the WVU football stuff, and I know he's interested in seeing if the Protect College Sports Act is going to pass, but we'll certainly be keeping an eye on that ourselves. Anyway, let's dive into your headlines. And a reminder, you can check these out at the Spreaker app, and you can check them out at your preferred podcasting platform, and they are separate, posted as a separate episode from the full show. Disaster unemployment assistance is now available for eligible workers in Lewis and Upshur counties, those who lost employment or self-employment because of the catastrophic flooding and severe weather that hit the region last month are eligible. The assistance is part of the federal major disaster declaration approved earlier this week. Residents can apply through Workforce West Virginia. Claims must be filed with documentation by October 2nd. U.S. Senator Shelley Moore Capito, speaking Thursday, says more assistance is needed to the hard-hit communities in Upshur and Lewis counties following that historic flooding on July 21st. She believes the recently approved $4.5 million in federal aid is a good start, but that more is likely needed. She spoke Thursday during her weekly press availability. A Marion County woman is behind bars charged in the stabbing of her husband. Deputies arrested 76-year-old Juanita Satterfield of Fairmont. They believe she stabbed her husband in the arm. He had large gashes when they arrived at their residence. Satterfield is charged with malicious wounding. The extent of the husband's injuries are not known. A boil water advisory has been issued until further notice for residents of Worthington and the four-state area. The order had been issued because the operator of the water system resigned in May and has not been replaced. No other information is available at this time. Drivers should be aware of upcoming delays. Today on U.S. 50 eastbound in Harrison County, crews will begin work at 10 a.m. near milepost 3. Commuters should be aware of possible delays and take the appropriate precaution. Multiple agencies conducted a raid at Harrison County vape shops on Thursday. The operation was the result of an ongoing investigation into the sale of illegal THC products and potential violations of the Vape Safety Act. Some stores are believed to be selling illegal substances and potentially using stores as a residence in some cases. One person is being treated for burns following a fire in Monongalia County. That fire occurred on Glen Abbey Lane in Morgantown Thursday in the morning. The fire was reportedly extinguished quickly. No other injuries were reported. The cause remains under investigation. 91 students at Fairmont State University will need to start the fall semester living in hotels off campus while the university works to replace a number of problematic showers in one of their dormitories. The Bryant Place dormitory has several cracked shower pans. The students will have to start the semester in one of two Whitehall hotels. Hope Gas filed a request with the State Public Service Commission looking for a rate increase. It would support the pipeline replacement and expansion program. The Morgantown-based company will invest about $115 million in upgrades, with a 4% increase request expected to go into effect in November if approved. Another county is looking at the Valley North transmission line, though out of this region, Kanawha County. Now the latest, Lewis and Harrison County commissions have already come out against that transmission line this summer. Read the latest at WVMetroNews.com. Several residents of the Greenbrier Sporting Club have now written letters admitted into the record of an ongoing federal court case. They say they have concerns about the current management. The letters have been directed to U.S. District Judge Frank Volk, citing major concerns about long-term maintenance. Volk is overseeing a case where the Omni Hotels affiliate, White Sulphur Springs Holding, owns about $300 million in first lien debt on the Greenbrier Hotel. You can read much more in detail today at WVMetroNews.com. West Virginia and North Carolina will meet for the first time in 61 years. The two programs will go head-to-head in the Dick Vitale Invitational at the Spectrum Center in Charlotte, North Carolina. That'll be Friday, November 27th after Thanksgiving. WVU has won 5 straight against UNC in basketball, but the two have not played since 1965.
Former WVU wide receiver Stedman Bailey is facing charges accused of having sex in a public place. He was allegedly at an arcade at a Florida mall when the incident occurred. It is not clear at this time how serious the charges could potentially be. It took less than a month for the Wheeling Nailers to find a new NHL affiliate. The state's only professional hockey team will join forces with the NHL's Columbus Blue Jackets, about 2 hours west, and AHL's Cleveland Monsters, this following the end of the

0: 29-year partnership with the Penguins and Wilkes-Barre Scranton Baby Penguins. The season begins next month for Wheeling. The Pirates lost again. They've now lost 9 of their last 11, and they are falling behind in the NL wildcard race at a critical time. The Brewers took 3 of 4 from Pittsburgh with a 5-2 final. All 3 losses in this 4-game series coming by 3 runs or fewer. The Buccos face the Mets at home starting tonight, a 3-game series that begins at 6:40 this evening. Let's take a look now at your weather. Might see some rain today, a possible thunderstorm in the late afternoon, mix of sunshine throughout, high 83. Friday night could see rain again, low 67. Saturday, possible afternoon thunderstorm, high 82. Saturday night, rain, maybe a thunderstorm, low 66. Sunday, some morning rain possible, otherwise sunny, high 84. Monday, a mix of rain and sun, high 84. Tuesday, partly sunny, a chance of rain, high 84. That'll do it for your news, sports, and weather headlines. I'm Alex Wiederspiel. 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Coming up in just a little bit, we are going to talk with a Lewis County resident and one of the critical workers over at the Lewis County Senior Center. They are going through some stuff post-flooding, and she's going to detail it for us. That's coming up here on the Morning Spiel presented by Royal Water Treatment on 103.3 WKMZ.
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0: Got a few minutes here before we bring on our guest from the Lewis County Senior Center. Kind of a weird Friday show today. We had a little bit of a spillover segment from the Friday free-for-all, which I guess I'm going to have to get used to again because we are officially into the fall sports season. Like, seasons are, once training camp starts, that's it. We're in August. We're 3 weeks away from the first games happening. This is where we are. That said, we'll take a second here. So the Nailers news, extremely encouraging. I still think it wouldn't have been the end of the world if they didn't find an NHL affiliate. I'm not convinced it would have been like a complete deal breaker for Wheeling. But what I would wonder is, at this point, is this enough of a scare to maybe entice fans to go support the only professional hockey team in West Virginia at the moment? I do wonder if there is an element of this that will, folks will say, you know what, we don't want to risk losing one of the few professional teams that we have in the state. And yes, it's a minor league team, but that's still professional hockey. Those are paid professionals. They are not amateurs anymore. They're not juniors. They're not prospects, mostly. They are professionals, paid professionals, some even with NHL contracts. I do wonder if maybe this could work as a little bit of a boon for the Wheeling Nailers, some real positive press for them. I'd love to see it. I'd love to see it. I'd love to get to a game. I have been to that arena to call a hockey game for the high school. I've called Wheeling Central and I've called Wheeling Park. I have never actually been to watch the Nailers. That said, we're going to go ahead and take our final break so we can go ahead and bring on our guest. And that's how we'll wrap this week, talking about how the floods impacted the Lewis County Senior Center. That's next here on The Morning Spiel, presented by Royal Water Treatment on 103.3 WKMZ.
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5: 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Before we go anywhere, though, I had a chance to catch up yesterday on the phone with Christy Mills, who is the executive director of the Lewis County Senior Center. They had some pretty serious issues as a result of the historic July 21st flooding. I'm going to play that conversation for you now and remind you, you can learn more when we have the story up at WVMetroNews.com. And without further ado, Christy. First, thanks for being with me today. And second, let's talk a little bit about the senior center. Obviously, really, the flooding on July 21st did not spare much of anybody in particularly in Upshur and Lewis counties. For the Lewis County Senior Center, was there damage on July 21st? And even in the day after, there was still high water, I know in some parts. Was there damage that needs to be addressed?
6: Absolutely. So our center was completely filled with water. So front to back, there was standing water in the entire building. Our vehicles that we use for transportation and home delivered meals were also affected. Our vans, we're waiting to see how those all come back, but a few of them, the water was up over the hood of the vans. Our building, we had a few feet of water inside the building. All the drywall has to be repaired, replaced, and much of the flooring has come up. Unfortunately, the activities, the equipment for the seniors, most of that was lost. All their craft supplies, their bingo cards, all of those things. We had a kiln where the seniors did ceramics once a week. That was lost in the flood. Our kitchen equipment was damaged, so pretty significant all throughout the building.
5: So this, in many respects, this probably goes without saying based on everything you just described, but I'm going to ask it anyway. Had you ever seen anything like this before?
6: Not in my lifetime. So this is the first time that this building has flooded. Prior to the location we were in now, I guess the senior center then, in 1985 was flooded at that time, but this is the first for our facility as it stands now.
5: How long have you been with the senior center?
6: I've been there over 9 years, I believe now. So I've been there a little bit.
5: Is all of that in the executive director role or in other roles as well?
6: I was the in-home care RN supervisor for, I believe, 5 of those years.
5: Talk a little bit about who the senior center serves. Obviously, for folks listening, there is an obvious answer to this, but I know there's also a not as obvious answer to this, which is why I asked the question.
6: Yeah, it's more than a lot of people realize. So our center, we do, you know, the usual things that people think of. You know, they come in, they play bingo twice a week, and they eat lunch. But we also do a large amount of service outside of the building. So we take

0: take care of the seniors in our community as well as the disabled population. So a lot of our programs, you don't have to be 60. If you have a disability, you know, we can provide transportation or in-home care or some case management assistance. But we have thousands of people and services that we provide. So we the day-to-day seniors in the building, some come for lunch every single day religiously, and it's a place to come and combat loneliness in the senior population. So they have friends, they make friends. We also have volunteers, lots of volunteers that come in. Some are over 60, some are under. They help prepare meals, deliver meals, call bingo, you know, lead classes. We had a volunteer this past year that started a violin class, and that's been super successful. You know, we've got seniors that have never played an instrument coming in and learning how to play and play beautifully, and that's because of volunteers and seniors that are active.
1: Can you tell me a little bit about the needs that the senior center now has as a result of the flooding, what items you might need either donated or services that you guys may need either donated or at a reduced cost to get back up and running if there was damage in the building? Talk a little bit about that aspect of it.
0: So we have needs pretty much in every aspect. So right now we're kind of without a home, but we will need to rebuild these things for our consumers, for our people that come and spend time with us. So in time, we're going to need just the basic, the craft stuff, the things that they came to have fun and be with others. Right now, volunteers to help pick up a meal and deliver to our home-delivered meal clients, our hot-cold trucks that we use for delivery were involved in the flood. And so until we know what the extent is there, we're really depending on volunteers to, you know, deliver 4 or 5 meals really helps. We deliver about 120 to 130 meals to homebound seniors a day. And we are operating out of the Jane Lou Community Building right now. Thankfully, they've allowed us to use that to continue to serve. Other things, building supplies, I'm sure, will be needed here shortly. We're still in the demolition phase, but drywall and flooring or just even donations to help us rebuild and get us back on our feet would be very helpful.
1: Is it like a full rebuilding, or is it taking the bones of the building that already exists and just dealing with what the flood did to it?
0: The bones are good, thankfully. So we are in good shape there. So it's just going to be the drywall, the paint, the waters did sit in some areas that caused the floor to lift. So there was some flooring, but a lot of our building is block and concrete. So we are lucky in that aspect that we're not dealing with subfloor or beams. So we have metal beams in most of the building. So we really are lucky in that aspect.
1: One final question, because I know when we first connected, this had been mentioned, but I know you guys were looking for coolers, and you said you're working out of the Jane Lou building right now, but I know you had mentioned needing coolers so that you guys could continue potentially serving meals. Is that something you're still looking for, or do you have what you need now, at least on a temporary basis, now that you're in the building in Jane Lou?
0: The community has been wonderful. So we did put our need out there that we needed coolers and like the hot cold bags to keep food at temperature while we deliver, and I believe that has been fulfilled. So we're very grateful to those that have helped with those things. So right now, I think that part is okay.
1: Okay. Do you have I imagine as the director, you're probably thinking, I'd love this to be done as soon as humanly possible. But do you have a timeline in your head of what it could look like to rebuild, or is it still too early for that?
0: It's still quite early since we're still taken down, but I'm hoping that we will have this place up and functioning sooner rather than later. I'll say that. My goal is to get our kitchen complete first so we can at least get meals up and running as it was before. Maybe they can't eat in the building, but they can come grab a meal and hopefully congregate somewhere while we continue to rebuild.
1: And one other just quick thought in my head, Will, is the, I've been in these situations before as a reporter, so I have some recollection here. Am I remembering correctly, would the Senior Center have any eligibility for federal aid through FEMA?
0: I'm certainly hoping so. So we are a nonprofit, so we should be able to go that route. We have just started looking at that process, so we're hoping FEMA will be able to assist us, but I'm not certain where that'll land yet.
1: Yeah, as I remember, it's one of those things where it's like you think you can get help, you just don't know how much help you can get, and that the lack of certainty is always always a problem when you're trying to plan anything. So, Christy, really appreciate it. Keep us updated on what's going on with the Senior Center, and I'm sure I'll reach back out to you at some point, but I really appreciate your time.
0: Well, thank you, and thanks for thinking of us and having us on.
1: That'll do it for our show today. A special thanks to Christy Mills for coming on the show to talk a little bit about the Lewis County Senior Center. Again, I got a chance to catch up with her on Thursday and wanted to play that interview for you today. Thanks to Chris George and thanks to everybody who was a part of the Friday free-for-all today. I'm Alex Wiederspiel. We got to go. So long. Have a fantastic weekend, and we'll see you all next week.

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8: Main Street's losses are Wall Street's gains. I'm Dave Anthony. Fox News stocks are rising. The Nasdaq's up almost 200 points after a worse-than-expected hiring report that's eased concerns about a potential future interest rate hike.
9: The number of U.S. jobs declined by 23,000 in July. Economists were expecting an increase of more than 80,000 jobs last month. Also, May and June job creation was revised lower by 103,000. The unemployment rate declined to 4.1% in July, though that may reflect more people leaving the workforce.
8: Fox's Jeannie Cassola. Democratic Senator Elizabeth Warren reacted in a statement that President Trump's failing economic agenda is weakening the labor market.

0: But the White House National Economic Council Director Kevin Hassett just told Fox there is good in the report.
1: So the strength is what we've seen before, construction workers, manufacturing workers, and so on. The weakness in this number were really just two things, government workers and a sort of rebound from all the employment we got from the World Cup, because the World Cup was ending.
0: A vote may come today for Acting Attorney General Todd Blanche's nomination, and a second Republican senator says she's a no. Lisa Murkowski joins Susan Collins, siding with Democrats opposing giving Blanche the AG job full-time.
2: Murkowski says, quote, the country needs an attorney general who will check the worst impulses of this administration. I hope Mr. Blanche is able to achieve that if confirmed, but I simply do not have confidence that will be the case.
0: That's Fox's Chanley Painter. If one more Republican senator votes no, Blanche would not be confirmed. A student shot up his school today near Bangkok, Thailand, killing five teachers and staffers, 10 people critical condition.
3: After fatally shooting his grandparents and before killing himself. Police said the shooter, who was 14 years old, fired 26 bullets and was found with 34 additional rounds. According to officials, the gun belonged to the boy's grandfather.
0: That's Greg Palcott. 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
8: Good morning at the WKMZ News Desk. I'm Alex Wiederspiel. 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U.S. Senator Shelley Moore Capito, speaking Thursday, says more assistance is needed to the hard-hit communities in Upshur and Lewis counties following that historic flooding on July 21st. She believes the recently approved $4.5 million in federal aid is a good start, but that more is likely needed. She spoke Thursday during her weekly press availability. A Marion County woman is behind bars charged in the stabbing of her husband. Deputies arrested 76-year-old Juanita Satterfield of Fairmont. They believe she stabbed her husband in the arm. He had large gashes when they arrived at their residence. Satterfield is charged with malicious wounding. The extent of the husband's injuries are not known. Multiple agencies conducted a raid at Harrison County vape shops on Thursday. The operation was the result of an ongoing investigation into the sale of illegal THC products and potential violations of the Vape Safety Act. Some stores are believed to be selling illegal substances and potentially using stores as a residence in some cases. Drivers should be aware of upcoming delays today on US 50 eastbound in Harrison County. Crews will begin work at 10 a.m. near milepost 3. Commuters should be aware of possible delays and take the appropriate precaution. Another county is looking at the Valley North transmission line, though out of this region, Kanawha County. Now the latest, Lewis and Harrison County commissions have already come out against that transmission line this summer. Read the latest at WVMetroNews.com. Former WVU wide receiver Stedman Bailey is facing charges accused of having sex in a public place. He was allegedly at an arcade at a Florida mall when the incident occurred. It is not clear at this time how serious the charges could potentially be.
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8: Might see some rain today, a possible thunderstorm in the late afternoon. Mix of

Sunshine throughout, high 83. Friday night, rain possible, low 67. Saturday, possible afternoon thunderstorm, high 82. Saturday night, rain, a possible thunderstorm, low 66. Sunday, might see some rain in the morning, otherwise sunny, high 84. That's your full forecast on 103.3 WKMZ.

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0: from the heart of this conversation that's about, making sure kids what they need to go back to school. And I appreciate y'all just, bringing it back to that really important focus.
1: Kelly Allen, Center for Budget and Policy here in West Virginia. Kelly, always appreciate the insights. Thank you very much for joining us today.
0: Yeah.
1: Coming up, we'll get to some of your texts. 304-TALK, 304-800-765-TALK. That's the phone number. This is Talk Line from the Encova Insurance Studios.
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1: 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We'll get the

0: anti-Semite and anti-American podcaster Hassan Piker, who said that America deserved September 11th, is partying with Democrat Senate candidate El Sayed, and said he's going to spread his influence across the country to all 50 states. Wake up, Democrats. Trump is giving a German business $1.2 billion to not build wind turbines. I don't know how that's MAGA or America first, but I don't have a smooth brain like Trump lovers, says the texter. Does the governor not realize the kids he's keeping clothing from are our future voters? Show us proof of beer and cigarettes being bought. Where is fake Carol Miller today? Her call last week was the best Steam release in months. Billy needs to breathe, says the texter. I think it's okay if the voucher money was spent on West Virginia beer. What's with all the smart aleck white males calling in? Do you not have any ladies listening besides me? I have so much steam and can't keep it short, so I'll just say to everyone, have a good weekend. As I was born here and my 60-plus years living here don't seem to make me a true West Virginian. I guess I'm an illegal immigrant. West Virginia should build a wall around the state and make Mexico pay for it. I haven't listened to this show in over 5 weeks. Now I remember why. Steam, only in West Virginia. Dear Governor Morrissey, please fix the clothing allowance problem first so we put needy kids first, then do and review the paperwork or whatever needs fixing after the children get their money for shoes in time for school this year. First things first, you have such an easy fix through the rainy day fund and a $370 billion plus surplus. My question is, what is the overall benefit for this Kennedy private equity group that's supposed to come from making this $500 million deal? You know, we're getting into bed with someone who is a deathly allergic to making good on his debts. What is the incentive, David?
1: That'll do it. You get the final word. We head into the weekend. Follow the news over at WVMetroNews.com, including fall camps at Marshall and WVU, as well as high school football previews from around the state, courtesy of Joe Brocato. For intern Mila, Jake, Sophia, TJ, I'm Dave. Have a great weekend. Talk to you Monday. This is Talk Line on Metro News, the voice of West Virginia.
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3: Teed up for confirmation. I'm Carmen Roberts, Fox News. A Senate vote on President Trump's pick to be Attorney General was hanging by a thread after two Republicans said they wouldn't support acting AG Todd Blanche. This morning, another Republican, Senator Bill Cassidy of Louisiana, weighed in.
4: Mr. Blanche is not perfect, and he will tell you this. But the choice is not between perfection and Mr. Blanche. It is between Mr. Blanche and another acting Attorney General who may not run the department effectively under President Trump.
3: Cassidy, who lost his re-election bid when President Trump opposed him, laid out the pros and cons on the confirmation and announced,
4: "This is not a referendum on President Trump. It is a decision regarding Mr. Blanche in very specific circumstances. All considered, I will vote for Mr. Blanche."
3: Fox's Chad Pergram has more on the count.
5: So by my calculation here, if there's no Democrats who change here and there's no Republicans who change their position, the vote, when they have it, should be 50 to 49, with Mitch McConnell being out, with all Democrats, two Republicans voting no, Collins and Murkowski.
3: And the procedural vote could happen today or at the latest tomorrow night ahead of the summer recess. A U.S. appeals court temporarily blocks President Trump's $400 million White House ballroom project. The court's pausing construction for 2 weeks to allow the administration to appeal to the Supreme Court. And President Trump says a deal to reopen the Strait of Hormuz could happen as soon as today. And he knows because...
6: I'm involved in the negotiation. I think we're doing fine. It could be soon.
3: Saudi Arabia is reportedly expecting imminent attacks from two Iranian-backed militias, one from Iraq, the other from the Houthis in Yemen. And Pakistan announced that it, Saudi Arabia, and Turkey have signed a key defense agreement. America's listening to Fox News.
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10: Good afternoon. From the WKMZ News Desk, I'm Alex Wiederspiel. U.S. Senator Shelley Moore Capito, speaking Thursday, says more assistance is needed to the hard-hit communities in Upshur and Lewis counties following that historic flooding on July 21st. She believes the recently approved $4.5 million in federal aid is a good start, but that more is likely needed. She spoke Thursday during her weekly press availability. A Marion County woman is behind bars charged in the stabbing of her husband. Deputies arrested 76-year-old Juanita Satterfield of Fairmont. They believe she stabbed her husband in the arm. He had large gashes when they arrived at their residence. Satterfield is charged with malicious wounding. The extent of the husband's injuries are not known. Multiple agencies conducted a raid at Harrison County vape shops on Thursday. The operation was the result of an ongoing investigation into the sale of illegal THC products and potential violations of the Vape Safety Act. Some stores are believed to be selling illegal substances and potentially using stores as a residence in some cases. Another county is looking at the Valley North transmission line, though out of this region, Kanawha County. Now the latest, Lewis and Harrison County commissions have already come out against that transmission line this summer. Read the latest at WVMetroNews.com. Hope Gas filed a request with the State Public Service Commission looking for a rate increase. It would support the pipeline replacement and expansion program. The Morgantown-based company will invest about $115 million in upgrades, with a 4% increase request expected to go into effect in November if approved. It took less than a month for the Wheeling Nailers to find a new NHL affiliate. The state's only professional hockey team will join forces with the NHL's Columbus Blue Jackets, about 2 hours west, and AHL's Cleveland Monsters. This following the end of the 29-year partnership with the Penguins and Wilkes-Barre Scranton Baby Penguins. The season begins next month for Wheeling. From the WKMZ News Desk, I'm Alex Wiederspiel.
11: New guidelines show it's relatively safe for women with epilepsy to become pregnant, but caution must be taken. The guidelines from the American Academy of Neurology and American Epilepsy Society recommend that women with epilepsy avoid taking the seizure drug valproate during pregnancy, since the drug can cause birth defects. Overall, though, these guidelines should be very reassuring, since they show epilepsy does not substantially increase a woman's risk of having a cesarean section or premature labor. For more information on these guidelines, visit thebrainmatters.org.
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10: Friday night, rain possible, low 67. Saturday, possible afternoon thunderstorm, high 82. Saturday night, rain, a possible thunderstorm, low 66. Sunday, might see some rain in the morning, otherwise sunny, high 84. Monday, a mix of rain and sun, high 84. Tuesday, partly sunny with a chance of rain, high 84. That's your full forecast on 103.3 WKMZ.

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0: significant and widespread concern regarding the project's impact on private property, the local environment, and electricity rates, and that the burden of hosting new transmission infrastructures, easements, and construction impacts would fall on the residents and landowners of Berkeley County and other West Virginia counties along the route, while the primary economic benefit of the project would accrue to out-of-state load centers and utilities and developers involved. And I think, Amanda, that is one of the questions that people have. They have actually several questions, as many people said when they spoke at the Kanawha County Commission meeting last night. This particular statement came out of Berkeley County, but I think a lot of the concerns are the same. People are asking questions about, you know, how's it going to go? How's it going to affect my agricultural property, my personal property, or whatever the case may be? But then they're even going a little bit further and going, okay, and this has been the question on a lot of these things, is why should we do this, because Virginia is going to be the one to benefit out of this. Mm-hmm. That's been a lot of the, I think that's been a lot of the question.
1: Yeah, a lot of questions about that. You know, there's some other people who will say, well, we all benefit from a stronger grid. Just to, you know, because one group loses power, it's difficult for everyone who is involved. Also want to turn your attention to a couple of things Governor did yesterday. Governor Morrissey joined with some state and local officials, breaking ground on a new $40 million CommuniCare skilled nursing facility that will be in Huntington. The governor's team says the project is expected to create about 150 jobs while expanding access to long-term care in Cabell County. Of course, long-term care is important to so many people, especially in a state where the population is aging. We learned that this is a chance to really have a big investment. He says, the governor, more than $15 billion has been invested in West Virginia's healthcare industry as of October 2025. He says it's created nearly 15,000 jobs, or will be at some point.
0: We'll take a break and we'll come back after this. This is Metro News Midday.
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9: Blanche is on the brink. I'm Carmen Roberts, Fox News. Republican Senator Bill Cassidy of Louisiana cleared up this morning how he will vote on President Trump's pick to be Attorney General.
10: Cassidy says he has concerns about some of the decisions made at the Justice Department under acting Attorney General Todd Blanche's leadership, but will support his nomination, saying the choice is not between Blanche and perfection.
11: It is between Mr. Blanche and another acting Attorney General who may not run the department effectively under President Trump and who indeed may not be as good as Mr. Blanche.
10: Cassidy's support became critical for Blanche to be confirmed. Republicans Susan Collins and Lisa Murkowski announced they are no votes at the White House. Jared Halpern, Fox News.
9: President Trump says he is personally involved in negotiations with Iran as Tehran tries to cement a deal with Oman to control the Strait of Hormuz.
12: Iranian officials say they are talking to Oman directly about a deal, and they say they are getting very close to a deal. President Trump is insisting he's personally involved in any deal. Of course, he would be with the U.S.'s backing involved in any deal. He expects an announcement that could come as early as today.
9: Fox's Steve Harrigan in Tel Aviv. Another congressman loses a primary, Andy Ogles, a Republican in Tennessee, who had President Trump's endorsement, was defeated by GOP challenger Charlie Hatcher, backed by Governor Bill Lee. Lee cannot run again. Senator Marsha Blackburn won the GOP primary to replace him.
13: We are a solid red conservative state, and all of these socialist communist policies end at the Tennessee state line.
9: Blackburn faces Democrat Jerry Green in November. Whoever wins will be the state's first female governor. 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
18: At the news desk, I'm Alex Wiederspiel.
19: Disaster unemployment assistance is now available for eligible workers in Lewis and Upshur counties, those who lost employment or self-employment because of the catastrophic flooding and severe weather that hit the region last month are eligible. The assistance is part of the federal major disaster declaration approved earlier this week. Residents can apply through Workforce West Virginia. Claims must be filed with documentation by October 2nd. A boil water advisory has been issued until further notice for residents of Worthington and the four state area. The order had been issued because the operator of the water system resigned in May and has not been replaced. No other information is available at this time. 91 students at Fairmont State University will need to start the fall semester living in hotels off campus while the university works to replace a number of problematic showers in one of their dormitories. The Bryant Place dormitory has several cracked shower pans. The students will have to start the semester in one of two Whitehall hotels. One person is being treated for burns following a fire in Monongalia County. That fire occurred on Glen Abbey Lane in Morgantown Thursday in the morning. The fire was reportedly extinguished quickly. No other injuries were reported. The cause remains under investigation. Hope Gas filed a request with the State Public Service Commission looking for a rate increase. It would support the pipeline replacement and expansion program. The Morgantown-based company will invest about $115 million in upgrades, with a 4% increase request expected to go into effect in November if approved. West Virginia and North Carolina will meet for the first time in 61 years. The two programs will go head-to-head in the Dick Vitale Invitational at the Spectrum Center in Charlotte, North Carolina. That'll be Friday, November 27th after Thanksgiving. WVU has won five straight against UNC in basketball, but the two have not played since 1965.
18: At the news desk, I'm Alex Wiederspiel.
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19: Friday night, rain possible, low 67. Saturday, possible afternoon thunderstorm, high 82. Saturday night, rain, a possible thunderstorm, low 66. Sunday, might see some rain in the morning, otherwise sunny, high 84. Monday, a mix of rain and sun, high 84. Tuesday, partly sunny with a chance of rain, high 84. That's your full forecast on 103.3 WKMZ.

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8: Welcome back to Metro News Midday. You've heard the federal officials are urging water utilities across the country to strengthen their cybersecurity defenses as cyber threats continue to target drinking water and wastewater systems. This is a topic that Dr. Ali Allenside, I hope I said it right, assistant professor at West Virginia State University and the director of the Cybersecurity Innovation Center, talked about yesterday at the Municipal League meeting. Sir, I'm so sorry. Please say your last name correctly for me.
9: Absolutely. Just to let you know, for the record, you butchered my last name. Allenside.
8: Yes, I'm so sorry. I'm so sorry.
9: You're totally fine. You're totally fine.
8: You're so sweet. Tell me, you gave some startling statistics yesterday to the members of the community leaders about these attacks.
9: True. So, in West Virginia State University, we take critical infrastructure cybersecurity very seriously, and we develop our program, actually our Bachelor of Cybersecurity degree, based on that, so we can provide enough workforce that hopefully in the future they will support the critical infrastructure, especially water systems, and how to secure them. The figures or the numbers that or statistics that I discussed yesterday in the presentation, it was bringing actually from IC3 Internet Crime Compliance, and it's 2025. It's over 4,000 attacks or cyber attacks only for West Virginia. And this is only the number that was reported, and I believe, my personal guess, I believe there is a larger number of attacks, because some of them did not report it because it's either he considered them light or they considered the damage is not considerable. So for that reason, they didn't report.
8: What is the main message, sir, that you gave to these municipal leaders yesterday?
9: I urge them to please believe in cybersecurity. It's like the fire when insurance. People tend to get the insurance after they get, their property damaged. So I urge the municipal and water systems to believe in cybersecurity. And by believe, I mean they need to hire cybersecurity experts. They need to elevate the knowledge of cybersecurity. They need to not consider that, okay, this job is a blue-collar job, so we don't need to learn anything in the digital world, on digital realm. Well, guess what? You are under attack all the day. Sometimes there is the state actors for political reasons, sometimes just for ransomware, for financial reasons. The main point is that you guys are under attack. Fortunately, and we are so thankful and we are so happy that it did not really damage the water treatment or the water supply. But I think eventually if these attacks, become more intensive, especially with the use of AI right now, I believe someday they're going to be successful and it will be a disaster.
8: Yeah, but I wish we had more time. This is one of our shorter segments, and I'm hoping maybe you could come back on with us next week and we can go a little more in depth in this. Would that be okay with you?
9: We'll be glad to. Absolutely.
8: We would love that. Thank you so much for bringing this to our attention. And as I let you go, I'll just say one of the things you also warned people about was not trusting flash drives, cables, avoiding free Wi-Fi. And these are all things we'll get you back on next week. Thank you again. I'm sorry I mispronounced your name. I will get it right
9: You're
8: next
9: totally
8: week. Thank you, sir. Have a wonderful weekend. Thank you.
9: You too. Thank you very
8: Thank
9: much.
8: Thank you. Bye-bye.
0: We are going to take a break. When we come back a little bit later on, Mark Curtis will join us with political commentary. But on the other side of the break, it's Morgan Tenney from the Putnam County Development Authority. 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We are back after this.

0: creating a childcare facility because they want to limit barriers to work. And I think that Google is going to do that as well.
1: Before we let you go, Morgan Tenney from the Putnam County Development Authority, what do you want the final message to be to the listeners? Or again, this thing is in Putnam County, but it's going to impact, you know, the entire state of West Virginia one way or the other. What's your final word here?
0: Not all data centers are created equal. This is Google. Google cares very much about the community in terms of how they can make a positive impact. And I want to encourage those who don't want it to maybe learn a little bit and be cautious of where you're learning your information. That's one thing they're concerned about, is that people, there's just so much misinformation out there surrounding Google and data centers. But I hope they get to see the side that I've seen, that they truly do care. And I believe that this is going to be a great positive impact for Putnam County and West Virginia.
1: Morgan Tenney, Putnam County Development Authority. Appreciate you being here. Thanks a lot.
0: Thank you, guys.
1: All right, we're back with Mark Curtis. Stay with us.
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0: as I said earlier, it seems like the Supreme Court these days is hearing nothing but Trump-related cases.
1: Have you been following, bring it back to West Virginia, we only got about 30, 45 seconds. Have you been following all this week with the clothing vouchers in West Virginia? I know you keep up with it, Mark. So what's your take on all this?
0: Well, I can tell you a lot of friends of mine who have young children and who are struggling are very upset about it because they count on those clothing vouchers every year. I realize there's a political rift between the governor and the secretary of the treasury in West Virginia over this. And this is not over. This is going to be a big political issue as we get into the next campaign.
1: All right. Hey, Mark, remind people where they can read your column.
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1: All right. Mark Curtis, always a pleasure to talk to you, my
2: friend. Thanks, Mark. Happy. Enjoy the beach for us for a few minutes, please.
0: You can hear the surf. I'm about 20 yards away from it.
2: Yeah.
1: Thanks, Mark. This is like the worst segment of the week for me because we have to hear Mark on the beach and then we have to talk about food while we sit in the studio.
2: But Mark like signals Friday afternoon.
1: Yeah, that's
2: we
1: true.
2: Always say that.
1: That's true. So does Daniel Woods, who's going to join us next hour with your weekend sports blitz. You're listening to Metro News Midday. We're back after this.
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11: 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Of course, everything is there. So many great previews, and everybody's just kind of getting excited. And that brings us to your next segment.
12: Yeah, Daniel Woods comes in every Friday to give us a preview of the weekend in sports. Of course, we spent a lot of time talking about college football. I was proud to have Mr. Caridi, Mr. Howe on the show yesterday. Great event last night, by the way, inside the huddle. I know they had just done one in Martinsburg not long ago. This one was in Charleston, a packed house at the Willow Event Center last night. Great benefit for the United Way of Central West Virginia. So, yeah, we're going to talk about the West Virginia Hall of Fame has been announced. Some of the folks that are going to be in there. So Daniel and I will talk about that.
11: Some good names on there.
12: Absolutely. And we'll get into that at 2 o'clock. And after 2:30, it's Open Line West Virginia. Amanda, have yourself a great weekend.
11: You do the same. Talk to you next week.
12: All right. I will be back. Stay with us.

0: arm. He had large gashes when they arrived at their residence. Satterfield is charged with malicious wounding. The extent of the husband's injuries are not known. Multiple agencies conducted a raid at Harrison County vape shops on Thursday. The operation was the result of an ongoing investigation into the sale of illegal THC products and potential violations of the Vape Safety Act. Some stores are believed to be selling illegal substances and potentially using stores as a residence in some cases. Another county is looking at the Valley North transmission line, though out of this region, Kanawha County. Now the latest, Lewis and Harrison County commissions have already come out against that transmission line this summer. Read the latest at WVMetroNews.com. It took less than a month for the Wheeling Nailers to find a new NHL affiliate. The state's only professional hockey team will join forces with the NHL's Columbus Blue Jackets, about 2 hours west, and AHL's Cleveland Monsters. This following the end of the 29-year partnership with the Penguins and Wilkes-Barre Scranton Baby Penguins. The season begins next month for Wheeling. Former WVU wide receiver Stedman Bailey is facing charges accused of having sex in a public place. He was allegedly at an arcade at a Florida mall when the incident occurred. It is not clear at this time how serious the charges could potentially be. From the WKMZ News Desk, I'm Alex Wiederspiel.
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0: Friday night, rain possible, low 67. Saturday, possible afternoon thunderstorm, high 82. Saturday night, rain, a possible thunderstorm, low 66. Sunday, might see some rain in the morning, otherwise sunny, high 84. Monday, a mix of rain and sun, high 84. Tuesday, partly sunny with a chance of rain, high 84. That's your full forecast on 103.3 WKMZ.
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4: 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Stephanie Pauley, Ryan Nicholson, our producers today. Open Line West Virginia coming up at the bottom of the hour. And from the looks of the text line, y'all got stuff to say. 1-800-765-TALK. You can text 304-TALK-304. Spring in now. Our good friend Daniel Woods with the Weekend Sports Blitz. How you doing, my friend?
5: I'm doing just fine. How about you?
4: I don't want to say it's your quiet time, because in the world of news and sports, there's never really a quiet time. But it's about to get a lot more busy, you know, for you and the folks, because football season.
5: I'm counting down the weekends that I have where I can say, huh, I don't really have a whole lot to do this weekend. And as it stands right now, because I'm going out of town in 3 weeks, I have two of those left.
4: Okay. All right. And, of course, you'll be doing West Virginia State.
5: Yes.
4: And, of course, you can catch that here in Charleston on 107.3 right. The Beat. Who's your tag team partner this year? Has that been revealed yet?
5: It has not been publicly revealed yet.
4: Well, you can scratch Tony Romo off the list.
5: You can. Okay. You can. I would say, but I don't necessarily know that I have the approval from the powers that be to say what I will say for you West Virginia State fans, you West Virginia State alumni, you football fans out there, particularly in the Kanawha Valley. You will be interested to know who this person is. Mm-hmm. You might just want to tune in because of who this person
4: is. Okay. All right. A little tease there.
5: Yes.
4: That's a way to go there.
5: It's going to blow up real bad on me if it doesn't end up happening.
4: And it ends up being, okay.
5: I have been assured that we're all set here.
4: It ends up being Carl, some guy we just found somewhere to do it, which is how we got you.
5: But that's true. That is true. And to the point of you saying that, because you have a weird habit of

Radiothon, and you're automatically registered to win. 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Let's go Mountaineers. Open line West Virginia coming up at the bottom of the hour. What's on your mind? As I always throw it out there on Friday, and you don't always listen, but that's okay. On Friday, I say, hey, if you want to do something that's going to make me laugh or smile a little bit, you could do that. Something good going on in your community, you know, just throwing it out there. You could do that. 1-800-765-TALK, tax 304, talk 304. It is Open Line West Virginia. We'll get to that at the bottom of the hour. Metro News Midday, Stephanie Pauley, Ryan Nicholson, our producers today. My name is Dave Allen. We are back after this.

0: goes along with it. 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And you got a West Virginia company that's putting their resources behind it. So it is what it's going to be. Somebody on there. And I'm glad it's a company with a lot of West Virginia ties. 244, we'll take a break and come back after this.
1: We'll be right back. 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

0: in Charleston where they take people from different religious faiths and they have a little roundtable discussion, and we had the folks on yesterday talking about that. So text hey Dave, just a lighter tone. Tomorrow's the start of Elvis Week at Graceland. Well, there you go, right there. There is something to be happy about there. Not so happy. Text says, the disturbing, fast-spreading trend of Democratic socialists admitted they're communists doesn't scare you moderate Democrats. These people are not just communists. Most radical Islamists have told you exactly what they want to do, and they are doing it, and you people still think that Trump is a threat to the country. What is wrong with all of you, says a texter. Dave, as a cat owner, this should amuse you. I have a great Pyrenees Antillean, I hope I'm pronouncing that right, shepherd mix puppy who already weighs 25 pounds. One day he walks up to one of our 5 to 10 pound cats, and before you could see the cat's paw move, it was hooked in the dog's nose. Don't mess with a cat. I mean, cats will knock you out, stupid dog. You can't, you know, actually you can like both. It's like Marshall WV, you can like both. Dex says, sounds like Putnam County's trying to compete with Dunder Mifflin, Scranton, Meredith, Palmer, Memorial, Celebrity, Rabies, Awareness, Pro-Am, Fun Run, Race for the Cure. They love me a good office reference. I do indeed. Dex says, if you're Southern Dave and Dave Wilson's Northern Dave, what does that make Dave Weekly? Well, apparently it makes him gone because I had not seen Mr. Weekly through the glass. Normally I see him coming in about 2:30 or so, lumbering in the building. So during the break, I asked Ryan, and apparently Mr. Weekly is on the vacay. He is gone. He'll be back at some point. So, see, I don't know who I'm going to, I guess, who's going to do my interchange here? Ryan, is that going to be you? Is there going to be Coop? I mean, when we do the, somebody. Somebody's got to do it. Metro News Midday, heard all over the great state of West Virginia. Great radio stations like WJLS in Beckley, our flagship here in Charleston, WCHS, WKMZ Clarksburg, WDNE in Elkins, WKLP Kaiser, WVW Logan, WEPM Martinsburg, WAJR Morgantown, WSLW White Sulphur Springs, WKKX, and WVLY in Wheeling. Tex, can we please fill some potholes in this state? Another busted tire yesterday. It's getting old, says the texter. Great event last night with Tony Caridi, and great to meet you, Dave. Well, whoever you are, it's great to meet you, too, because obviously we didn't exchange phone numbers. But it was great to meet you too, sir, or madam. I had a great time at the event last night. I was not a big part of it. Weekly and Murphy, Matt Guitar Murphy, of course, were doing a hotline from up there. Coop was back here, but I did get to go out there and hang out with some folks and got to help recruit the great Mark Martin to be on In or Out. You know, they asked me to do it, and I was like, I mean, I'm on the air like 37 hours a day. Let's get Mark Martin in there. Big shout out to Mark Martin. He stepped right in there and talked to one of the In or Outs, was on late night apps at Applebee's last night. Did a great job on that. Text says, the only way to restore the luster to the Greenbrier is if the justices leave. All this uproar, says a texter, over a ballroom. I've actually been to events at the White House. It's needed. Had Biden or Obama done it, nothing would have been said about it. Final text of the day. Bring that data center to Putnam County. Don't listen to the naysayers. Most of us want it here. 2:53, 7 away from 3. On that, we will wrap it up after this.
1: We'll be right back. 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
12: Hey, you heard us talking about on the show yesterday. If you're looking for something to do this weekend, you can head down to my hometown of Logan, West Virginia, down to L.A. Logan Regional Medical Center celebrating their 100th anniversary tomorrow with a big all-free. It's all free event at the Logan Football Stadium tomorrow. It starts about 3 o'clock. Music with Landau, the Voices of Classic Soul with members of, at any given time, Temptations, Four Tops, Drifters, all those groups. Del Nora is there. Davison Brothers there. John Ellison is playing tomorrow. The Mountain Stage Band is playing. And headliner Ricky Skaggs and Kentucky Thunder. And the great thing about it is the concert is absolutely free. Mm. There's fireworks or stuff for the kids and food trucks, but the concerts themselves are free. Might want to bring a lawn chair and get ready.
13: I've seen Ricky Skaggs, man. That guy, he is a fantastic live performer.
12: Yes,
13: I mean, it was been 30 years, but still, I saw him, he was a fantastic live performer.
12: I saw a clip. We had a pre-meeting the other day about the event, because I'm going to be emceeing along with Big Brother Burke, and I tell you, he's not lost a step.
13: Yeah, man. When I saw him, he was amazing live, and he does a lot of things.
12: Oh, he does.
13: He's incredible. He's a very good live performer.
12: By the way, that voice you hear, that is not Dave Weekly. I was just informed that Dave Weekly is going to be off for a few days. So, you know, I started doing the intro. So you get the intro now.
13: Let's have it,
12: ladies and gentlemen. Here he is. His hidden talent is to name every solid gold dancer. It's Dale Cooper.
13: Yeah, that's pretty accurate.
12: That Randy was something, wasn't it? Yeah. Actually, I can name one. There was one named Darcell.
13: Oh, nice job. Yeah, that's more than I would actually officially have. I did watch Solid Gold, but I don't know if I could name any.
12: Can you
13: dancers.
12: Name the different hosts of Solid Gold?
13: No, I don't think I can.
12: Dionne Warwick.
13: Right.
12: I think eventually Rick Dees may have hosted it at one point. Dionne Warwick. Marilyn McCoo hosted it at one point. I think Andy Gibb may have posted at one point. Stephanie, get on that.
13: Do you think Dionne Warwick was...
12: Stephanie thought she was done for the week looking up. So don't. It's fine. I'm just kidding.
13: You think she was getting anybody's palms read or anything? Or
12: possibly?
13: Telling their fortunes while she was doing that?
12: Possibly.
13: Just wondered. Might have been something like that.
12: What you guys got going on today?
13: Well, today is, you may not know, but happy hashtag International Beer Friday. It's okay. International Beer Day. So not that that's a main line. We're just going to talk to Pat Strader about that coming up on our normal hashtag Beer Friday. We will also have Brad Howe in, fresh off of being inside the huddle with Tony yesterday, so we're going to talk a little bit WVU sports with him. Aristotle Jones will be here with our typical Sounds Good West Virginia. Ryan, Matt, and I will play a game at the top of the 4 o'clock hour. We'll have fun today. It's going to be a fun Friday edition.
12: All right, that's coming up on many of the same Metro News stations. I'll be back Monday. Stephanie Pauly, Ryan Nicholson, thank you guys so much. I'll see you later. Till then, have fun and love somebody.
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15: A win for Ukraine, an honor for the late Senator Lindsey Graham. I'm Carmen Roberts, Fox News. The Senate overwhelmingly approves the Graham Russian sanctions bill to punish Moscow and to pressure President Vladimir Putin as the war drags on.
16: The sanctions bill is among the most aggressive steps taken by U.S. lawmakers against Russia during President Trump's second term. Named for the late South Carolina Senator Lindsey Graham, the package penalizes countries continuing to purchase Russian oil and gas. Supporters say the measure will choke off a major source of revenue for Russian President Vladimir Putin to fund the war against Ukraine. President Trump has given his support to the bill, likely increasing its chances of passing the House when lawmakers return from an August recess at the White House. Jared Halpern, Fox News.
15: Also in the Senate, Republican Bill Cassidy announced he will put aside his differences with the president and vote yes to confirm Acting Attorney General Todd Blanche to be full-time AG.
17: Mr. Blanche is not perfect, and he will tell you this, but the choice is not between perfection and Mr. Blanche. It is between Mr. Blanche and another acting attorney general who may not run the department effectively under President Trump.
15: Two other Republican senators, Susan Collins and Lisa Murkowski, said they would not vote to confirm him. And if one more GOP senator votes against Blanche, he will not get that confirmation. A U.S. appeals court blocks President Trump's $400 million White House ballroom, ruling 2-1 that he cannot build it without congressional approval. The court is pausing the ruling, though, for 2 weeks to give the administration time to appeal to the Supreme Court, which President Trump strongly declared he will do. And stocks are moving higher. The Dow up 103 points after a weak federal jobs report appears to give the Fed more time before raising interest rates to fight inflation. 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
19: 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Heroes like U.S. Army Sergeant William Bernard McKenna, exposed to burn pits. McKenna later died from T-cell lymphoma, leaving his wife, Dina, and two daughters. 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
20: At the news desk, I'm Alex Wiederspiel.
21: Disaster unemployment assistance is now available for eligible workers in Lewis and Upshur counties, those who lost employment or self-employment because of the catastrophic flooding and severe weather that hit the region last month are eligible. The assistance is part of the federal major disaster declaration approved earlier this week. Residents can apply through Workforce West Virginia. Claims must be filed with documentation by October 2nd. A boil water advisory has been issued until further notice for residents of Worthington and the four-state area. The order had been issued because the operator of the water system resigned in May and has not been replaced. No other information is available at this time. 91 students at Fairmont State University will need to start the fall semester living in hotels off campus while the university works to replace a number of problematic showers in one of their dormitories. The Bryant Place dormitory has several cracked shower pans. The students will have to start the semester in one of two Whitehall hotels. One person is being treated for burns following a fire in Monongalia County. That fire occurred on Glen Abbey Lane in Morgantown Thursday in the morning.

0: The fire was reportedly extinguished quickly. No other injuries were reported. The cause remains under investigation. Hope Gas filed a request with the State Public Service Commission looking for a rate increase. It would support the pipeline replacement and expansion program. The Morgantown-based company will invest about $115 million in upgrades, with a 4% increase request expected to go into effect in November if approved. Former WVU wide receiver Stedman Bailey is facing charges accused of having sex in a public place. He was allegedly at an arcade at a Florida mall when the incident occurred. It is not clear at this time how serious the charges could potentially be.
1: At the news desk, I'm Alex Wiederspiel.
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4: This is your local weather forecast on 103.3 WKMZ.
0: Friday night, rain possible, low 67. Saturday, possible afternoon thunderstorm, high 82. Saturday night, rain, a possible thunderstorm, low 66. Sunday, might see some rain in the morning, otherwise sunny, high 84. Monday, a mix of rain and sun, high 84. Tuesday, partly sunny, with a chance of rain, high 84. That's your full forecast on 103.3 WKMZ.

0: Because, you know, everyone stresses about, oh, I got to get that 10,000 now. Okay.
1: They go back through their history and they look, yeah, I know I have some 7,000 days in there. I'm like, hey, sure. Yeah, met my goal, you know, works out all right. It just reminds me of things like the color pink. You know, the color pink didn't used to be a gendered color. You know, it's like less than 100 years ago. It wasn't a gendered color. It was marketing that turned it into a gendered color. Kind of like pink, honestly. Just wear it.
0: I have a nice shirt that's pink. It's, yeah, I'm with you.
1: Yeah, anyway. So, anyway, just thought you'd like to know that. 10,000 steps. Get your walks, or get your steps in, but it doesn't have to be 10K. We're going to come back with the sound of sports after this. 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

0: Fired Kanawha County deputy appears in federal court for the first time.
1: Cass Close will remain in U.S. Marshals custody while he faces federal sex crime charges. The 55-year-old former Kanawha County Sheriff's deputy asked to be released on bond Friday afternoon. He's been behind bars for more than a year since his arrest. He's charged with sexually assaulting a female inmate at the judicial building in Charleston multiple times. Close was working as a court bailiff at the time. His lawyer, Rachel Zimorowski, requested Close to live with his daughter in South Carolina. U.S. Magistrate Judge Dwayne Tinsley denied that request. Close's case will now go before a federal grand jury for a possible indictment. I'm Jack Carlson, WVMetroNews.com.
0: Nucor says its construction site of its sprawling steel plant in Mason County will be closed Monday after a written threat was received naming the construction site and naming Monday. A statement from Nucor says, quote, "The safety of our teammates and contractors is our highest value, and out of an abundance of caution, we will close the site on August 10th. There are about 500 Nucor workers at the plant at this time and about 500 construction workers. The West Virginia Army National Guard will hold a change of command ceremony tomorrow at the 130th Airlift Wing Hangar in Charleston to honor the service of Brigadier General Gene Holt, the outgoing Army Guard commander, and welcoming in Colonel Robert Kincaid. 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
0: WVU football coach Rich Rodriguez and assistant coach offensive line mentor Rick Trickett meeting with media members today after the Mountaineers' third practice in Morgantown. More coming up at WVMetroNews.com. Former WVU basketball coach John Beilein going into the WVU Sports Hall of Fame. 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
7: 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I'm Bill Cooper. Thanks for tuning in on this Friday. Happy Friday, everyone. 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
8: It might.
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7: I'm trying to slow down. 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

0: Law will return right after these messages.
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11: It's 13 minutes to the top of the hour. Thanks for tuning in to Metro News Hotline. I'm Dale Cooper. Thanks for tuning in today. Remember, our question of the day today is, I want to know what amenities you must have at your hotel or rental when you're going on vacation, and what's a deal breaker? What's a deal breaker? What amenities must you have when traveling at your hotel or rental, and what is a deal breaker? You can text 304-825-5304, 304-TALK-304. We've had some responses to that. We'll get into those a little bit later on. Welcoming on to the program now, State Fire Marshal Ken Tyree is with me, and we're going to talk a little bit about this new program that the State Fire Marshal's office has launched. It's a free 5-minute digital home safety survey at firemarshal.wv.gov that any West Virginian homeowner or renter can take to help identify fire hazards in their own home and to get immediate safety guidance. We're going to find out a little bit more about that program today. Fire Marshal Ken Tyree is joining me now. Marshal Tyree, how you doing today?
12: Wonderful. Thank you. I appreciate being with you.
11: Appreciate you coming on and sharing this program with us. As I was doing some research into this and we're launching the program and some of the data behind West Virginia, this really seems like something that explain the program a little bit for us, and then we'll talk a little bit why we need it so much in this state.

0: Gov, firemarshal.wv.gov. Just takes about 5 minutes and go there. And this is really important. I was reading some data behind this. In West Virginia, it's ranked in the top 10 nationally for fire deaths in 21 of the last 24 years. Fatality fire rate is 15.8 deaths per 1,000 fires, which is among highest in the country. And I saw on another, or I heard on another show that Marshal Tyree talked about, there was a time last year, I think in February last year, where there was 11 fatalities in 14 days. That's really something else. We need to take a break. We'll be back after this.
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0: Coming up in the 4 o'clock hour, it's one of our better hours of the week. I always enjoy the Friday 4 o'clock hour. We'll do a little buy, sell. Matt and Ryan will join me for that. It'll be hashtag Beer Friday with Pat Strader at 4:33, and we'll do a little bit of On This Date at 4:45. So you can join us then, won't you? And don't forget, in the 5 o'clock hour, Brad Howe will join me and Aristotle Jones. So all of that on Hotline and more. 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

0: West Virginia Metro News, I'm Jeff Jenkins. Harrison County Sheriff Robert Matheny says one reason his office, along with several state agencies, decided to conduct raids on vape shops Thursday was because there have been several medical emergencies in schools involving kids who are vaping. Matheny says there's been the presence of THC. He says Thursday's raid was successful.
1: There were 15 stores. We did 30 compliance checks, and there were 49 violations. There wasn't one that didn't have a violation in it.
0: Matheny and the others were using the provisions of the state's new Vape Safety Act in the sting. Former Kanawha County Sheriff's Deputy Cass Close will remain in custody awaiting a possible federal criminal indictment. He appeared before a federal magistrate judge this afternoon on charges that he allegedly violated the civil rights of a female inmate when he allegedly forced her to a sexual act. Close asked today to be released into the custody of his daughter, who lives in South Carolina, while the case advances. Magistrate Judge Dwayne Tinsley denied that request. Read more about the hearing at WVMetroNews.com. Marsh University tackling the AI issue. President Brad Smith says meetings over the past several months have determined there needs to be a foundation on how AI should be used.
2: We agreed that we need a university-wide set of AI priorities, that we need to invest in AI literacy, not only for our students, but our faculty and staff. We need to redesign processes. Don't automate what we already have.
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3: Come on, Liam, let's go. Get open. Come on, go for it. 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Oh, come on, use your head. 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
4: There he goes again. 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
5: That's what Liam wants.
4: That's what we all want.
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0: Nucor West Virginia says it's out of an abundance of caution. It's decided to close its plant construction site Monday in Mason County. The decision was made after a written threat was received. There are currently about 500 Nucor workers there, 500 construction workers at the plant. A pilot who made a crash landing in a Jefferson County field 3 weeks ago this afternoon says the plane lost all of its power. The NTSB has released its preliminary report into the crash that happened in Middleway. From the Metro News Anchor Desk, I'm Jeff Jenkins.
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10: International Beer Day lands on the first Friday of August every year, which means today is the day. It was founded in 2007 in Santa Cruz, California, with three simple goals. Bring people together over a great beer, thank the bartenders and brewery workers who make it all happen, and celebrate brewing traditions from around the world. August was chosen deliberately. Summer weather is ideal, and the date sits well clear of Oktoberfest and St. Patrick's Day, giving it its own space on the calendar. What started as a California idea now reaches more than 200 cities globally. Guinness is giving away 100 free beers in London today. InBev launched a worldwide campaign around it. Korea, India, New Zealand, breweries everywhere are using it to connect with their communities. The best line comes from InBev's CEO. When someone says, "Let's grab a beer," you know it means something more. It's an invitation to celebrate or simply connect. International Beer Day just puts an official date on something people were already doing every Friday in August anyway. Happy Beer Friday.

0: somewhere. Thanks for tuning in to Metro News Hotline. And it is International Beer Day. So that is a hashtag International Beer Friday. And we bring onto the line, it is the one and the only Pat Strader. Happy Beer Friday, Pat. How you doing today?
1: Don't know. Is he gone?
0: I mean, he got tired of all that, I guess.
1: There he is.
2: I was over here on mute because I was trying to, I didn't want to get all the dogs howling when I sing along.
0: Oh, I like the Beer Friday singing along. Happy International Beer Friday. How you doing, man?
2: I'm doing great, Coop. Happy International Beer Friday.
0: Hey, man, it's a big day in the brewery side of things, at least internationally speaking. There's no question about that. And always there's good things going in West Virginia. But how you doing, Pat? Everything going all right?
2: Yeah, man. Can't complain.
0: Good stuff. I know that we have plenty of things that we're going to talk about here today as we get into our Beer Friday and our Beer O'Clock. So let's get started into some of the things that's going on in West Virginia for this weekend. We always talk about Big Timber, it seems like, every week. And Forest Fest is finally back. That's a yearly thing that has really gotten very popular.
2: It has. And, earlier this week, I know you guys were talking about what's a sign that it's football season?
0: Yes.
2: Well, here it is, Coop. Big Timber Forest Fest is back. Now, this is an Oktoberfest, and granted, we are in August, but still, you can start to feel the tinge of fall in the air in the mornings and evenings. And, this Oktoberfest, the Big Timber, it's a fantastic example of a Oktoberfest. It is in cans, so keep an eye out for that and all the usual places where you find your quality beer, and enjoy this thing because it won't be around too long. And it's really a fantastic beer.
0: And sort of like Christmas in July, having an Oktoberfest now, for people that like that sort of thing, it's kind of a departure. Instead of it being the only thing available on tap or the one special beer that the restaurant has, having it now is kind of an interesting diversion. That's a good idea.
2: Yep. Well, and when you start to see Halloween decorations out in like late June, it's only natural that an Oktoberfest comes to us in August.
0: Yeah, I know. You move out 4th of July and suddenly the vampires and ghosties are taking over already. It's incredible how quickly these things move. They don't even put up anything for my birthday, which comes in August. You'd think they could at least take a break for that. Let's talk about the in Parkersburg, the Downtown Brewfest. That's going to take place tomorrow as well. And that's a big event.
2: It is. Yeah, we got two big events tomorrow and starting with the Parkersburg Downtown Brew Fest. This is happening there at Bicentennial Park. It's on 3rd Street there in Parkersburg. They've got a lot of local vendors, a bunch of different beers. They've got several different distributors that are going to be there that carry a number of different craft brands, live music, again, food. And the tickets, they start at $20. So if you're looking for something to do tomorrow, $20 is a really good investment for what you're going to get here.
0: Yeah, it's a great and you're going to Parkersburg. It's a great town to go to. It's only $20. It's right there at Bicentennial Park. It's yet another nice thing to do on a weekend. And it's if you're of the beer disposition, it's a great place to go and celebrate brews. It's not a bad idea at all. Speaking
2: Absolutely.
0: Of which, another thing that's become like really an institution is the Rails and Ales.
2: Yeah.
0: And this is the 15th Rails and Ales tomorrow.
2: Yeah, and Coop, I heard you earlier talking about like the year 2000 didn't seem too long ago, right?
0: Right.
2: I mean, like I know that you and I were talking on the air with Dave about the very first one.
0: 100%, I remember. Yes.
2: We've been doing this a long time.
0: Wow.
2: But the 15th Rails and Ales is happening tomorrow. Tickets are still available, which I'm honestly very surprised because this is not only one of the best beer festivals in the state. I would put this one up, regionally, even nationally, Coop. I mean, they have built this event to be something very special. They have been very deliberate in how that they have built this event. It's a fantastic deal. And, again, it's really I'm surprised the tickets are still available right there in Huntington. 15th Rails and Ales is tomorrow. If you're looking for something to do, man, this would be a great place to do it as well.
0: They have tons of information on Facebook. Also, railsanddales.com. You can go there and find out more information. It, 15 years they've been doing this. That's absolutely incredible. That's good for them. And wow, time passes very quickly. That's something
2: else. Well, and I'm sorry not to belabor it, but, you know, when they first started this, they really limited the tickets. They could have sold many, many more tickets when they first started doing this than they did, because they wanted to make sure that they kept it small, so that it was a good experience for everybody that's been there, and they've learned over the years. Each year, they've learned something new to make the event even better.
0: That's great stuff. 50th annual Rails and Ales, that's going to be tomorrow. And then finally, Bad Shepherd, they have some limited edition beers coming up as well.
2: They do. They've got a couple of things happening here. And, you know, I know many folks were at the Billy show earlier this week, and they have a batch that they released right before the show. They call it Hops in a Baggie, which is, a little homage to one of Billy's very most well-known songs. And so they've got Hops in a Baggie. They describe this as having Mosaic and Citra hops, but then they also have, this one is one keg only. So if you're interested in this, you better get down there because it's going to be going fast. But it's called What Up? And this is a blood orange IPA with grapefruit and quantum citra hops. So, man, a really unique combination here in the hops and the grapefruit. You know, a lot of times some of these versions of hops really will almost make you think that you're getting grapefruit in the beer. So when you put the grapefruit in and then you play off the hops as well, man, one keg only, I bet they're going to have people asking them to brew this one again.
0: Yeah, I'm really curious on what that would taste like, because you're right, that's absolutely sort of the duality of flavors that you get when you have hops. It really does remind you of sort of that kind of bitterness of a grapefruit. So I am, that is very curious on what that flavor profile would be. Yeah, that's good stuff.
2: Yeah.
0: That's good stuff, Pat. I know we'll let you cut out of here to get you started on your weekend, but you got a big celebration coming up as well, right?
2: I do. And you know, craft beer has been something that I've been interested in for a very, very long time. And I really kind of cut my teeth, if you will, drinking craft beer with my dad. In the mid-90s, he was out in California, and I'd go out there. I spent a summer with him. I'd go to visit him, and we'd go visit different breweries. I remember Sierra Nevada Pale Ale was like this eye-opening experience for me. And my dad and I would sit on the porch and enjoy those beers. And tomorrow is his birthday, Coop. So I'm raising one for him for his birthday. So happy birthday to my dad, Jim.
0: Man, happy birthday to Jim. And actually, I love hearing that origin story, because I've talked to you before, and I knew that Sierra Nevada was sort of your go-to, and I knew that was one of the first craft beers you had. I didn't know the provenance behind that. What a great story. That's fantastic.
2: Yeah, we used to sit and drink those beers, and in fact, Bigfoot, the barley wines, when they would only sell it in California, he would ship cases of it back to me in Morgantown when I was in school. So happy birthday, Dad.
0: So a doubly special International Beer Friday for you and your dad, Jim. That's great stuff.
2: That's right.
0: All right, Pat, we appreciate your time as always and giving us the lowdown on what's happening with the brews in the state of West Virginia and your dad, Jim. So thank you so much for that, and happy birthday to your dad. We'll talk to you back here next week on Happy Beer Friday.
2: Thanks for having me, Coop, and Happy Beer Friday.
0: Happy Beer Friday to you as well. That's Pat Strader. He'll be back here next week with some more Beer Friday. We need to take a break. We'll come back with On This Date right after this.
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0: have to drive the rig.
1: Also on this date in 1909, the U.S. issued the first Lincoln penny in this clip from The Simpsons. Homer gets way too excited about finding a penny on the floor.
2: Is that what I think it is?
1: And in 2007, San Francisco Giants slugger Barry Bonds hits number 756 career home run to break Hank Aaron's longstanding MLB record.
3: Deals. And Bonds hits it high. Hits it deep. It is out of here. 756. Bonds stands alone. He is on top of the all-time home run list. What a special moment for Barry Bonds. And what a special moment for these fans here in San Francisco. There it is.
1: And still the home run king, although asterisks may be applied depending on your opinion of the matter. In 2016, Miami Marlins veteran Japanese outfielder Ichiro Suzuki became the 30th member of the 3,000 hit club in a 10-7 win against the Rockies.
4: The 2-0. Ichiro to right and deep. Back goes Parra to the wall, and it's off the wall! 3,000 is in right field, and Ichiro is racing for third! And he's done it! He's climbed the mountain! A triple! And he has arrived at 3,000!
1: Pretty incredible. I got to see Ichiro play a couple times in my life before he retired, once in New York and once in Cincy. And, man, I got to say that for my money, as far as just pure hitters go, a guy that walks up to the plate and you expect to get a hit, it doesn't get much better than Ichiro. That guy could just hit and hit and hit and hit and hit. I liked him a lot when he was an active player, and I like him in retirement. I like Ichiro quite a bit. He's in the Hall of Fame now, of course, as well. Our music to the break today. In 1958, Bruce Dickinson was born. He's the heavy metal rocker from Iron Maiden. He's 68 today. And that is our music to the break from Iron Maiden. We'll be back after this. 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

0: presidents, and the project has expanded to include new secure facilities at the White House, including a drone port and other defensive systems. The ruling does not take effect for at least 2 weeks to give the administration time to appeal. At the White House, Jared Halpern, Fox News.
1: Ukraine's President Zelensky is expressing thanks to the U.S. Senate for passing a tough Russian sanctions bill today. That bill, named for the late Senator Lindsey Graham, who championed the measure for more than a year before his death. And it would strengthen support for Ukraine and penalize countries that continue to buy Russian oil, gas, and other exports. President Trump may be cheering another action in the Senate today. Republican Senator Bill Cassidy of Louisiana cleared up how he will vote on Trump's pick to be Attorney General Todd Blanche.
2: This is not a referendum on President Trump. It is a decision regarding Mr. Blanche in very specific circumstances. All considered, I will vote for Mr. Blanche.
1: Two other Republicans, Senator Susan Collins and Senator Lisa Murkowski, said they won't vote for Blanche. One more Republican no would sink the confirmation. And Chicago authorities say more than 50 bodies were found yesterday improperly stored and decomposing at a funeral home run by a couple who previously operated a crematorium that was shut down for mishandling remains. No arrests have been announced. Police say detectives are investigating. America's listening to Fox News.
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4: Born on America's darkest day, September 11th, 01, the Tunnel to Towers Foundation, they have been helping American heroes ever since. Heroes like U.S. Army Sergeant William Bernard McKenna, exposed to burn pits. McKenna later died from T-cell lymphoma, leaving his wife, Dina, and two daughters. Tunnel to Towers honored Sergeant McKenna. They paid off the family's mortgage in honor of all of his sacrifice. Donate $11 a month. If you have a car to donate, if you have land to donate, go to their website, the letter T, the number 2, the letter T.
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6: At the news desk, I'm Alex Wiederspiel.
7: Disaster unemployment assistance is now available for eligible workers in Lewis and Upshur counties, those who lost employment or self-employment because of the catastrophic flooding and severe weather that hit the region last month are eligible. The assistance is part of the federal major disaster declaration approved earlier this week. Residents can apply through Workforce West Virginia. Claims must be filed with documentation by October 2nd. A boil water advisory has been issued until further notice for residents of Worthington and the four-state area. The order had been issued because the operator of the water system resigned in May and has not been replaced. No other information is available at this time. 91 students at Fairmont State University will need to start the fall semester living in hotels off campus while the university works to replace a number of problematic showers in one of their dormitories. The Bryant Place dormitory has several cracked shower pans. The students will have to start the semester in one of two Whitehall hotels. One person is being treated for burns following a fire in Monongalia County. That fire occurred on Glen Abbey Lane in Morgantown Thursday in the morning. The fire was reportedly extinguished quickly. No other injuries were reported. The cause remains under investigation. Hope Gas filed a request with the State Public Service Commission looking for a rate increase. It would support the pipeline replacement and expansion program. The Morgantown-based company will invest about $115 million in upgrades, with a 4% increase request expected to go into effect in November if approved. West Virginia and North Carolina will meet for the first time in 61 years. The two programs will go head-to-head in the Dick Vitale Invitational at the Spectrum Center in Charlotte, North Carolina. That'll be Friday, November 27th after Thanksgiving. WVU has won 5 straight against UNC in basketball, but the two have not played since 1965.
6: At the news desk, I'm Alex Wiederspiel.
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7: Friday night, rain possible, low 67. Saturday, possible afternoon thunderstorm, high 82. Saturday night, rain, a possible thunderstorm, low 66. Sunday, might see some rain in the morning, otherwise sunny, high 84. Monday, a mix of rain and sun, high 84. Tuesday, partly sunny with a chance of rain, high 84. That's your full forecast on 103.3 WKMZ.
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12: Hello and welcome to the show, if you haven't been here already. Hour number 3 on a Friday. And we're about ready to get out of here with a little bit of the fanfare. We'll set up the rest of it after this.

0: Titans, but they lost some pieces too. They probably come back to the pack a little. That's a massive swing game, in my opinion, down in Charlotte. And then you get Oklahoma State and Iowa State in back-to-back weekends, two other schools that have brought in 75-plus new players. Iowa State dealing with a coaching change for the first time in a decade. So I think we'll know a lot about this team in terms of wins and losses over the course of those first 5 weeks.
1: And it's going to be interesting to see how that goes, because in looking at the schedule, Dave and I were looking into it a little bit earlier this week and kind of bouncing around some of those early games. It is really one after those first couple games. It's kind of into the fire right away. You're going to have a relatively decent early season if you want to make some noise for the season as a whole.
0: Yeah, that's why I think that first five is just critical. And if you get off to a hot start, then you know how that works, Coop. Yep. Then you get a little momentum. Then you start believing and guys are ready to roll. And then I think there's a lot of games on that schedule that'll end up in coin flip games. There's probably not a lot, as you said, outside the first two that you feel really comfortable with. But there's also maybe just one that you don't feel great about. I think everybody else, all right, let's line up and take our swings. Here we go.
1: I like Jack Carlson from Metro News down here when we were talking about these things. He made the comment that Virginia was like a Maryland game, like sort of a litmus test on where the team stood. And I thought that was a pretty fair comment. We'll see how West Virginia is when they play against Virginia.
0: Agree. I think that's a season maker right there. You win that and you're 3-0, I think you're on your way to bowl eligibility. If not, doesn't mean you can't get there, but you're going to have to get one back somewhere. We know that's going to be a great Mountaineer crowd down in Charlotte. That'll be a fun battle. And again, that's a game in Virginia, or a team in Virginia that had a ton of close wins last year. They might have used up all of their luck. And now maybe that's wishful thinking by me with the golden blue glasses on, but they might have used up a lot of their luck last year, and it's time to come back and have a little regression this season.
1: Yeah, man, that's a great point. Close wins are very hard to replicate, so that's a very good point. Brad, you going to hang on and do some in or out with us?
0: Wouldn't miss it, Coop.
1: All right, great. Brad Howe's going to stick around with us for some in or out. We'll go ahead and take a break and be back right after this.
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1: It is 5:26. We got to get to it. Let's play a little in or out. We play that every day. Today's will be me, Matt, and Brad Howe has joined us. We have three topics. The categories change. Three categories of topics have changed. I'll get it right eventually. We start with food, go to gut reaction, then celebrity. Today's food, Jimmy John's $5.99 deal. Jimmy John's is offering a limited time deal where you can get one of four sandwiches for just $5.99. Those include the Pepe, the Turkey Tom, the Vito, and the Veggie. Going with you, Matt, the Jimmy John's $5.99 deal, in or out?
14: Well, I like a little more meat and stuff on my sandwiches than what those have, but the price point is pretty good, and I'm in Jimmy John's mark, so I'll be in.
1: I agree with you on that first remark there, without question. Brad, what do you think on this $5.99 Jimmy John's deal?
0: Oops, sorry about that, Coop. Yeah, I'm in on this. I like Jimmy John's as well, and the price point's big. Given what stuff costs this day, give me $5.99, I'd eat that. Might have to eat a couple of them, but I'd eat that.
1: True enough. I had the, today, as a matter of fact, I had the $5.99 Vito with added extra ham to take care of that meat issue. Still very affordable. I'll be in. That was a decent sandwich. Okay.
0: Coop, actually having the category.
1: I know, I like, right?
0: That.
1: I did. It got me hungry, and I was like, I'm having that for lunch.
14: It's called research, Brad.
1: Yeah,
0: right. I love it.
1: Yeah, they know what they're doing. Okay, gut reaction. AI or it didn't happen. A 4-ton SpaceX Falcon 9 upper stage launched in January 2025, drifted into orbit for 18 months before crashing into the moon on Wednesday near the Einstein crater at over 5,000 miles per hour. It was confirmed by observational data. They can show where it hit, and they have the observational data about it. Meanwhile, though, Elon Musk shared a video of the impact on Twitter. It got 5 million views and reshares of people looking at the video of this rocket hitting the moon, and it wasn't until afterwards, when he was tagged with a community note, that he was like, oh yeah, this is AI-generated video, not a video of it actually happening. And that only got 600,000 impressions as opposed to the 5 million. So, gut reaction, AI or it didn't happen. Matt?
14: Oh, man. I'm so out on AI. I'm so out.
1: In this use, yeah, I hear you. Brad, what do you think? AI or it didn't happen?
0: Pretty amazing, guys. Is that not social media in a nutshell?
1: Right.
14: Yeah.
0: The fake thing gets all the views. The retraction does not. And he got community noted on his own app?
1: His own app. Within seconds, apparently.
0: That's the word. Out.
1: Yeah. Just like poor Brian Hughes, when he was trying to cover the weather last week, people were sending fake pictures of everything.
14: Oh, like,
1: this tornado's touching down. I mean, get off that stuff. It doesn't have to be. Yeah, I'm out on this. Yeah. I mean, the guy himself should be able to share the facts, right, of the thing?
14: True.
1: Let's see. Okay, ending it up with celebrity Eli Roth. He has a new movie coming out. He is the director of Hostel and Cabin Fever. He started his own theater, and he has a new movie. It's called The Horror Section, and he's coming out with Ice Cream Man. It's in theaters now. Eli Roth, Matt, in or out?
14: Seems a little weird. I'm in.
1: How about you, Brad? Eli Roth, are you in or out?
0: Not a big horror genre guy. I'm actually out.
1: At one point in time, I kind of liked the Hostel type of horror films. I'm not into those anymore. Ice Cream Man on IMDb is sitting at a cool 3.9 out of 10 right now. Mm. I'm kind of out on Eli Roth.
14: That's fine. I see you guys.
1: Yeah, I'm sorry, Matt. Hey, Brad, thanks. I appreciate it, man.
0: Thanks, guys.
15: West Virginia Metro News. I'm Jack Carlson. Former State Police Superintendent Colonel Jack Chambers is now the new U.S. Marshal for Southern West Virginia. He was confirmed by the U.S. Senate this afternoon. He previously retired from the State Police and had served as Deputy Director of the State Capitol Police. Chambers replaces Michael Bayless. Bayless is now cabinet secretary for Homeland Security in the Morrissey administration. A fired Kanawha County Sheriff's deputy is awaiting a possible federal indictment. 55-year-old Cass Close waived his preliminary hearing today, but contested his detention hearing. His lawyer, Rachel Zimorowski, asked for Close to be able to live with his daughter in South Carolina. She claimed that Close would remain under constant supervision there. U.S. Magistrate Judge Dwayne Tinsley denied that request. Close will remain in federal custody throughout this process. His case now goes to a federal grand jury to determine a potential indictment. Marshall University President Brad Smith is looking for consistency on campus for how artificial intelligence is used. He says it's currently inconsistent and that must change.
16: Right now, we have to get a policy that says here's the foundation that everyone at Marshall will experience. Here's a set of options if you want to actually choose between those. And then here's what you can do independently in your classroom or in your department. But we need to have some foundation for everybody.
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15: We're learning more about the single-engine plane crash in Jefferson County 3 weeks ago. The National Transportation Safety Board says two people were in the plane and both were seriously injured. West Virginia University has announced this year's WVU Sports Hall of Fame class. Former men's basketball coach John Beilein headlines the class of seven inductees. They'll be inducted into the Hall of Fame on Saturday, October 10th, before the WVU-Arizona football game. From the Metro News Anchor Desk, I'm Jack Carlson.
19: Moving Day, a walk for Parkinson's, is happening around the country. 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

0: was the week it was. Yes, indeed. And we're going to get out of here on this Friday. Thanks so much for tuning in. Thanks, everybody, for being a part of the show to the Hashtag 180 Club. I'll be back on Monday and for the entire week next week. Until then, we'll see you on Monday. This is Hotline on Metro News, the voice of West Virginia.
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3: It appears he has the votes. I'm Lisa LaSera, Fox News. The Senate could move forward with a procedural vote on confirming Todd Blanche as Attorney General as soon as tonight, after gaining support of Louisiana Republican Bill Cassidy, who said the confirmation process has become politicized.
4: This process should be about Mr. Blanche and how he will go forward in a difficult job, and how the American people can be best served.
3: Senators Lisa Murkowski of Alaska and Susan Collins of Maine have already said they will vote no. President Trump calling on the Supreme Court to overturn a D.C. appeals court ruling that orders the construction of the White House ballroom to stop. The president saying it's a matter of national security. Meanwhile, the east wing of the White House has already been demolished and construction has already begun. A helicopter used to fight a wildfire in Utah's crash. No word on the two people on board as fire crews in Washington begin to make progress on three major fires there, though people are still not allowed back home.
5: Spokane County Sheriff John Knowles has stressed it could take weeks before officials can let folks back into

0: to affected burn areas, asking evacuees for patience.
1: It is only safe for our fire crews to go in there and do assessments. They have aerial assets that we're using to try to identify destroyed structures and get accurate counts.
0: A man accused of setting one of the fires faces arson charges.
2: Fox's Kristen Goodwin. National Economic Council President Kevin Hassett reacting after the Labor Department reports employers cut 23,000 jobs last month.
3: The weakness in this number were really just two things: government workers and a sort of rebound from all the employment we got from the World Cup, because the World Cup was ending.
2: Economists were expecting an increase of more than 80,000 jobs. The unemployment rate declined 4.1%, but the Labor Department says that may indicate more people leaving the workforce. 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
5: 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Heroes like United States Navy Chief Shannon Kent. 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
7: Good afternoon. From the WKMZ News Desk, I'm Alex Wiederspiel. U.S. Senator Shelley Moore Capito, speaking Thursday, says more assistance is needed to the hard-hit communities in Upshur and Lewis counties following that historic flooding on July 21st. She believes the recently approved $4.5 million in federal aid is a good start, but that more is likely needed. She spoke Thursday during her weekly press availability. A Marion County woman is behind bars charged in the stabbing of her husband. Deputies arrested 76-year-old Juanita Satterfield of Fairmont. They believe she stabbed her husband in the arm. He had large gashes when they arrived at their residence. Satterfield is charged with malicious wounding. The extent of the husband's injuries are not known. Multiple agencies conducted a raid at Harrison County vape shops on Thursday. The operation was the result of an ongoing investigation into the sale of illegal THC products and potential violations of the Vape Safety Act. Some stores are believed to be selling illegal substances and potentially using stores as a residence in some cases. Another county is looking at the Valley North transmission line, though out of this region, Kanawha County. Now the latest, Lewis and Harrison County commissions have already come out against that transmission line this summer. Read the latest at WVMetroNews.com. It took less than a month for the Wheeling Nailers to find a new NHL affiliate. The state's only professional hockey team will join forces with the NHL's Columbus Blue Jackets, about 2 hours west, and AHL's Cleveland Monsters. This following the end of the 29-year partnership with the Penguins and Wilkes-Barre Scranton Baby Penguins. The season begins next month for Wheeling. Former WVU wide receiver Stedman Bailey is facing charges accused of having sex in a public place. He was allegedly at an arcade at a Florida mall when the incident occurred. It is not clear at this time how serious the charges could potentially be. From the WKMZ News Desk, I'm Alex Wiederspiel.
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7: Friday night, rain possible, low 67. Saturday, possible afternoon thunderstorm, high 82. Saturday night, rain, a possible thunderstorm, low 66. Sunday, might see some rain in the morning, otherwise sunny, high 84. Monday, a mix of rain and sun, high 84. Tuesday, partly sunny with a chance of rain, high 84. That's your full forecast on 103.3 WKMZ.
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13: 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Do you believe in miracles? Yes!
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15: Friday night on the Sportsline, preseason practice underway. We're going to get into what happened today in terms of Rich Rodriguez and Rick Trickett and Mountaineer veteran receiver Jaden Bray meeting the media, and we'll dive deeply into those comments. First, we say good evening to Greg Hunter and Brad Howe.
16: Good evening, all.
17: Buds, everyone.
15: Good to see you again. Greg, you too. An esteemed member of the Hall of Fame committee, and the Hall of Fame made news today with the announcement of the class of 2026.
17: Yeah. That was our committee voted on that in May. So I don't want to be accused of following suit with any others, but we've had that out, but it just announced today. And I think it's a class that a lot of people are going to look forward to their induction ceremony. Certainly the headliner of John Beilein getting in is going to get noticed, but a few first ballot Hall of Famers as well are opportunities for Ashley Buchanan and who?
16: Kadisha. Ashley Lawrence and Kadisha Buchanan. Yeah. Go in together as they should.
17: Yep.
16: Yeah.
17: And Bria Holmes. All those in their first year of eligibility for the Hall of Fame. And like I said, we've done that before. And it's not, hey, it has to go in this way. But, you know, Geno and Stedman and Tavon all went in together. And they were all first ballot people. But it's sort of nice when those that are so ingrained with each other that you can bring those in at the same time. So they go in. Their Hall of Fame induction will be the Saturday before the Arizona home football game in October.
16: You know, it's interesting on Coach Beilein, not here very long, but I don't know that there's any debate that he should be a part of the Hall of Fame class, given where the program was and where it ascended just in a short time. So not a lot of number of years, but certainly worthy of this honor.
17: Yeah, and I will say, I mean, that was part of the debate. And it took several years for Bobby Bowden to go in. So I sort of view them in a similar type of light, guys that were incredibly successful at WVU, weren't here incredibly long, and then went on and had further success at their next stop. And it took a few years for Bobby Bowden to eventually make his way into the WVU Sports Hall of Fame. And sort of the same for John Beilein in terms of that was our discussion. Was he here long enough to go in right away? Do we have to make, have to have a waiting period? And there's no rule that says we have to wait on anything in that regard. But ultimately, it was said, hey, his success was just too great, both at West Virginia and then what he did afterwards.
16: Well, especially, again, given where it came from, given what the program was, and it ascended to one basket or one rebound away from a Final Four, getting to the Big East Championship game. I think that's a no-brainer. I'm not sure you can tell the story of West Virginia basketball history without that being a prominent chapter in the book.
15: Had Louisville down 20 to go to the Final Four.
16: Don't start, Kyle.
15: I'm just saying.
16: It's literally it's one basket or one rebound, not both.
15: Right.
16: Either one of those things happen, and that team's in the Final Four. It should have been there, but let's not don't go down that path. Now you got me going, Kyle.
15: Well, I mean, that could have been the final, should have been the Final Four team, although it was a nice round number, 50 years, right, when they eventually got there in 2010. All right, so John Beilein, as you mentioned, the headliner, and those two women soccer players. I mean, this is incredible. Kadisha Buchanan and Ashley Lawrence were both first team all Big 12 conference every season of their career, and Buchanan made the all defensive team all 4 years as well.
17: What they've done.
15: And they led that team to the college
16: game. And was it seven titles, like between regular season and conference, I think seven conference titles
17: Sounds
16: between
17: right.
16: those
17: yeah.
16: two in those
17: between
16: 4 years. That's pretty strong, too. And then obviously the Olympic career
15: right.
16: for both of them.

0: Trick would give a story where at Auburn, they got down to their sixth center. He said, I didn't have six. You know, so, but that's the way it goes sometimes. So you better train as many as possible, at least get them to snap some. But it sounds like West Virginia's got four that they believe can play. Some are young.
1: Mm-hmm. Yeah, they've worked a lot of those guys there. And pay attention there. Another name entered the chat. Dillard on the offensive line. You talk about young guys that maybe have a chance there. If you're going to get into that depth rotation, that would be one I'd keep an eye on.
0: There are some times in the spring, and again, some of this was injury situations. He was working with the first unit, mm-hmm. Dillard was, mm-hmm. in the spring.
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5: Sitting at Statewide Sports Line, we're inside the Health Plan Studios since 1979. The Health Plan is called West Virginia home. From humble beginnings, they've grown alongside West Virginia, becoming a part of its fabric. For over four decades, they've been here through thick and thin, supporting local families and businesses, proudly serving West Virginia for over 40 years. The Health Plan, Greg, so much information came out of that today. That was a lot, and probably, I guess, the biggest part was the kind of the outline of the starting offensive line. You've got Brown, you've got Cray, you've got Cassidy, you've got Bubba, and then the first two, guys mentioned at center were West King and Griffin.
6: Yeah, and again, no major surprises in there from what we saw in the spring as you move through. But I do think, you know, as the coaches start to talk about individuals more,

0: And, they saw them through the spring, but now starting to see them again in the fall. This thing will really solidify itself as we move forward, Brad.
1: First full week of practice next week, and I believe the coach will meet the media again on Monday.
0: Yeah, Monday, Wednesday, Friday, I think, or next day. They will practice again tomorrow, but no media opportunities for that one. Is again, this thing's going to go pretty quick with classes starting at WVU the 18th. Mm-hmm. We're getting close. So
1: a week from Tuesday, I believe.
0: Yeah, so you really only have another week and a half before they start their school schedule.
1: I know we promoted hearing from Jaden Bray, but we just flat ran out of time there. Apologize for that, but we'll save that for you guys on Monday. You can get into that a little bit. And in the meantime, I'm sorry, you have something?
0: I was just going to say, anything on the national front in terms of Congress and what's happening there? Give us a daily report.
2: It's a good question because we're at 7 o'clock on Friday and there's not been a vote on it yet. So you're running out of time, but there were some late maneuverings with some realignment clauses, some objections to the bill. So as usual, it's that on again, off again type of deal. But as of right now, the clock is ticking and it's ticking quickly.
1: Yeah, and then the recess is 5 weeks. 5 weeks. So nothing's going to happen for a while unless it happens here shortly. But it
2: and
1: looks
2: then meanwhile,
1: like,
2: you've still got some ongoing cases in the 5-for-5 eligibility, including two with West Virginia and Brendan Laurie and Javen Buchanan. I would expect those, again, guys, clock's ticking on those. I would expect that to get moving sometime next week as well.
1: And we had our first NFL game last night. Did you watch, Greg, how much did you watch?
0: I watched some. I mean, I won't say a ton, but probably watched a total of a quarter in and out. And again, NFL football, so I enjoyed to really get things started. But
2: football's back. I'm I turned that thing right on. It's better. Game's been waiting 9 months. Put a game on. Let's go.
1: Carson Beck against Kenny Pickett,
0: yep.
1: The starting quarterback.
2: We've watched a lot of both of them. Let's watch
1: it. That's exactly right. That'll do it for this week. Greg will be back with Travis for the Sunday night show. That'll begin things for, the first full week of preseason practice for the Mountaineers next week with Coach Rodriguez comments coming at various times next week. Thanks for listening and watching the CityNet statewide sports line, and we're back on Sunday night.

0: Rising from the heart of the swamp, a beacon of truth is casting its light. From sea to shining sea, The Vince Show. Filling in for Vince, Mike Opelka.
1: Well, happy Friday to you. It is Mike Opelka. My first time here sitting in for my friend Vince Colonnaise. I am honored. I am thrilled. I am excited beyond the ability to explain to you. But thank you, thank you, thank you for joining us on this Friday, or as I like to celebrate it, with a Friday-luia. We do a little portmanteau action there. We put Friday and Hallelujah together, and we celebrate the weekend's arrival. Today, August 7th, an important day. Well, look, we're under 90 days ahead of the most important midterm elections in our lifetimes. Don't we say that every midterm? We do. And this year, I think it's actually correct, as was the last time. So, the most important. We'll see if we get turnout up to a decent, respectable level. Today is also Purple Heart Day. It was this day, a bazillion years ago in 1782, that George Washington created the Merit Award for Wounded Soldiers, which was in the shape of a heart, and it was purple, hence the naming of it as the Purple Heart. Just an important day. If you know a veteran, especially a veteran who was wounded serving this country, thank them today. It is their day. It is the honoring of those soldiers. Well, we should be honoring them every single day. A lot going on today in our world, and some of it good, some of it going to make you furrow your brow and say, what? Yeah, it will. And we'll try and get to every little bit of it. The jobs report came out earlier this morning, and not the jobs report I think a lot of us wanted. 23,000 jobs lost as opposed to an expected 83,000 increase, and a negative adjustment in the previous report. So we have tapped into the Vince Show's economist, E.J. Antoni. He will join us in just a little bit to break it down and to look at the overall health of the economy. We hear many, many positive things from the president and his team, the Treasury Secretary Scott Bessent, frequently talking about the state of the economy. And I want this economy to roar. I want it to crush it, because when the United States economy does well, not only do Americans do well, but the rest of the world does well. Our economy drives the planet, let's face it. So let's hope that's the reality. And there's also apparently news out of the Middle East, a couple of critical items that we will keep our eyes on. The Iranian draft of some sort of proposal to end the military hostilities between the United States and the Iranians and some of their neighbors. The draft may be ready for publication, but it also reportedly includes the U.S. and Israel banned from transiting through the Strait of Hormuz. I don't know if that's going to pass muster, but there are some good signs that the neighbors, Iran's neighbors, the Saudis and Turkey and Pakistan, as the hip people like to say, have signed a joint defense pact. I think this is healthy. You know, for too many decades, we have been the one that the world reaches to. They pick up the bat phone and it rings in Washington, D.C. And we're told, hey, we need your help here. We got these despots acting out. We have these dictators killing their people and threatening the world stability. And we've been the ones who rushed in. So I like the idea that Saudi Arabia and Turkey and Pakistan have signed a joint defense pact, kind of like NATO in Article 5, attack one, you attack all three of us. Good things happening. Good things happening there. And I do believe you have to throw some credit to the president, Donald John Trump. I think President Trump has long pushed for people to be responsible for their own selves. I think that's a great thing. We will also get into some fairly important topics today outside of those other big topics. Will Dr. Fauci face serious prosecution? Yesterday, I'm sure you heard the Senate committee chaired by Rand Paul, move forward with the contempt filing, and they ran it over to the DOJ, and Rand Paul said we didn't need a full Senate vote. He wrote the proposal that way. Is it really going to make any difference? We will see. What about the birthright citizenship executive orders the president signed yesterday? Is there any hope in stopping the fraudulent businesses or the people with links to terror from coming here and having birthright citizenship, milking and bilking our system? We'll get into that. And there is there's also a really interesting story developing around what I call this surveillance state. I'm not the only one who uses that term. The surveillance state which surrounds the flock cameras. If you're not familiar with the flock cameras, you need to make yourself familiar with the flock cameras because they are everywhere. They are ubiquitous. They are in every corner, in every city, virtually, of this country. And what they are doing, in addition to trying to catch bad guys, is gathering a lot of data on people who don't need to have data gathered on them. I think it's a gigantic violation of my Fourth Amendment rights and your Fourth Amendment rights. We'll get into it. In any case, each and every one of these subjects are open for discussion with you at 844-484-3872, 844-484-3872. Mike's on the phones. Be polite. Be absolutely polite. We will we'll get to as many as we can. I'm also watching some of the things that the Democrats say that you just have to shake your head and say, are you guys actually capable of hearing the things that you're saying? Are you aware how ridiculous and ignorant these things sound? It's so much. We could probably do a 3-hour show. As a matter of fact, we should pitch a show. We should pitch a television show or a radio show just about Democrats saying the darndest things. Because they do, each and every day. And I've even got a little bit of a theme song here. Let me play it for you. Democrats.

0: Sometimes I cry because Democrats say the darndest things. And I wonder, I really do wonder if they hear themselves when they say this stuff. It's as if they don't realize that tape lasts forever, that the internet lasts forever. And every day we could go through the list of the things the Democrats say that you would just stop and shake your head and say, you know, we got that on tape, don't you? We have it on tape. Let me give you an example, because these are so much fun. They are a party each and every day. Let us go to the wonderful Bernie Sanders. Bernie Sanders, or should I speak in my perfect Bernie Sanders voice? Bernie Sanders is the man. I would like to spend the 3 hours of the show talking like Bernie to see if you would appreciate Bernie every day. No, you wouldn't. So I'll just talk like myself. Bernie Sanders is the godfather, maybe the grandfather, maybe the great-grandfather of the Democrat Socialist Movement. If you get Bernie Sanders' endorsement, it's fairly solid. It's almost as good as the Trump endorsement. If Bernie Sanders endorses you in a primary, there's a really good chance that you are going to win your primary election. But whenever I hear Bernie, I just don't know if I can take him seriously. And he's out there. He was on the Pod Save America podcast talking about endorsing socialists. But Bernie, like so many Democrats, has a litmus test. Cut 13.
1: The future leaders of America, some great people in legislature right now that we've helped get elected. And we have trained, by the way. We have programs that say, hey, you want to run for office? This is how you send out a press release. This is how you do social media, et cetera, et cetera. But we have, you know, limited resources. So what we do is, hey, what do you stand for? What do you stand for? If you are a moderate, liberal-type Democrat, that's great. There are other people who will support you. That's not us. Do you support Medicare for all? Which is more or less for us. I think if you would ask me if there's one litmus test, probably Medicare for all would be it. Do you support a tax on billionaires? Are you prepared to take on the oligarchs? What is your view about the extremist government in Israel?
0: The extremist government in Israel. And, of course, Medicare for all. They want to destroy the healthcare industry. That is the big target for the Democrats.

0: Democrat socialists, and they want to make our healthcare system almost as absolutely awful as Canada's. Just ask any Canadian how much they love their healthcare system. It's easier to get the pill that makes you go to sleep forever than it is to get your ankle fixed or your knee replaced or any of that stuff. It's truly amazing. Truly amazing. Bernie, I got to find the clip. The leading candidate for governor in the state of Michigan, Ms. Fong, Ms. Francesca Fong. She's the one, I think you heard the clip yesterday where she said she originally wanted to cancel Thanksgiving, and then she decided to say Thanksgiving was her favorite holiday now, which was totally mystifying to me when she said she wanted to cancel Thanksgiving. And I thought, weren't you in the restaurant business, lady? And I guess you're not in the restaurant business anymore because you don't realize how certain holidays are absolutely money in the bank to a restaurateur, Thanksgiving being one of them. She also had social media posts attacking Mother's Day and Father's Day and Halloween and Valentine's Day and Christmas. This is a Democrat socialist who claims that she wanted to cancel Thanksgiving, Mother's Day, Father's Day. Halloween, she just, I think she said she never had any fun on Halloween. I feel badly for her. How do you not have fun? But how do you not recognize Valentine's Day, Christmas, Mother's Day, Father's Day, and Thanksgiving as moneymakers? You got a serious problem with your ability to run a restaurant, a capitalist. I guess if she's a true Democrat socialist, she will expect the government to make up any shortfall in her revenue. An amazing story. As I said, we have an absolute truckload of stuff to get to today, including a breakdown of the jobs report with E.J. Antoni just around the corner, some fun with the flock camera stories. Curiously enough, the mayor of Los Angeles, yes, Karen Bass, has first and foremost today, the first story I got today was Karen Bass has come out against the flock cameras. There's a really interesting reason why. We'll get to that just around the corner as well. Again, my name is Mike Opelka. I'm honored to be here for Vince. You want to join the conversation? You're welcome to it, 844-484-3872. It's Opelka in for Vince.
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16: It is the Vince Show. Mike Opelka in for my buddy Vince Colonnaise. Thanks for being here. We were just talking about the crazy things that Democrats say, because that's the TV show I want to have. Democrats say the darndest things. And they do. Even those that are campaigning to be elected officials. Although we could say Francesca Hong already qualifies for the show because she has been elected to office in the Wisconsin legislature. She's the one who's running for the Democrat governor spot on the ballot in the upcoming election. And depending on which polling data you read, they're all a little crazy these days, she may be the leading candidate. She has a history of some mental health issues, which she treated. I guess when she was 18 years old, she was cutting herself, causing self-harm. And let's hope she got the appropriate treatment. We do know that mental health issues in this country are at a very high level, and everybody should get the help they need. I don't know if she has gotten the help she need. Witness Francesca Hong one day saying how much she hates Thanksgiving, and then watching the social media fire burn, and then changing her mind.
17: You know, you talked about your past positions that he keeps highlighting, and, you know, obviously likely would continue to do so before November should you win. One thing that they brought up as well was a post from you in 2021 where you said Americans should cancel Thanksgiving, should have done this in 1621. The post has been deleted. Republicans have been highlighting it. Do you still believe that Thanksgiving should be canceled?
18: I'm a chef, and one of the first meals that I made that was for the community when I was 16 was a Thanksgiving meal. You know, I always think my hospitality background in owning a restaurant for 7-8 years, that bringing folks around the table to share conversation and build community is always a good thing. But Thanksgiving is also a time that's incredibly painful for many people in our communities. And so I think there I wanted to make sure that people understood that there are multiple views, but you know, views can evolve. And the position that I'm running for right now, and I think my background as a chef, will actually help me become a better governor that's able to bring more people to the table.
16: Yeah, I don't think your background as a chef qualifies you for an elected office, but you do you. And she certainly is capable of making a word salad, isn't she? She's almost got Kamala Harris-like skills. And that kind of response to a simple question about one of the greatest holidays, the whole world loves our Thanksgiving. Canada even copied us. That kind of answer may be why Bernie Sanders reacted when he was asked if he could endorse her. And he said, what, Bernie?
19: Might you endorse her?
20: I don't think so. I met Francesca a couple of years ago. I was in Wisconsin. And she seems very, very nice.
16: Translation? She's a nut job. Don't vote for her. It's Mike Opelka in for Vince.
21: We wouldn't be celebrating America 250 if it wasn't for a strong foundation set by the framers. 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
15: 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The Vince Show.
16: It is The Vince Show. Mike Opelka sitting in for my good friend Vince Colonnaise, and I'm happy to be here, thrilled to be here. Just checking very quickly during the break, no sightings of Mitch McConnell, actually, on live video, no proof of life. We are told, credible media sources have told us that Mitch McConnell has left the rehab facility and will be working through the break from home. Now, I think it's 55 days since we've actually seen live pictures of Mitch McConnell. And there are folks who believe that Mitch may have gotten called home. And I'm not talking to his earthly home. I'm just saying. I made a prediction earlier this week online, if you follow me online, that I thought McConnell was going to, and I'm using air quotes with my fingers here, retire by the end of business today. We will see. We will find out. The other big story that I've been following since early this morning is the jobs report that broke. And we were anticipating a positive jobs report with the expectations were sitting around 83,000 new jobs added to the economy. And golly, Bob, howdy, it didn't go that way. It was off by about 100,000 jobs. And then there are other factors out there like the unemployment rate, which changed a little bit, and I have questions about what that means, as well as the labor force participation rate, which means the people that are out there working as it relates to the total population. And the best person in my book to understand this is also the person that Vince talks to about this, our good friend E.J. Antoni, Dr. E.J. Antoni, the official economist of the Vince Colonnais Show. Dr. Antoni, it's been a while. Great to hear from you.
3: Mike, it has been a while, but great to be on with you as well. Thank you so much for having me today.
16: You, sir, are a voice of clarity when it comes to this topic, and I don't want you to think I called only on you when the numbers are not good. But whenever we're seeing negative job numbers, you have to wonder, was there something out there, an event out there that made it such? A lot of people are mentioning the wrap-up of the World Cup in America. Can we point to that and say, oh, yeah, that's the problem. That's the 100,000 jobs that are no longer there.
3: Well, Mike, the thing is, if you're going to do that, that's has to do with the seasonal adjustments and whether or not, you know, because that's so out of the ordinary, are the seasonal adjustments really capturing that or not? There's been some argument as well because so much of the drop last month actually came from the education sector among local governments, in other words, grade school teachers. You know, there's questions on seasonality here. But at the end of the day, and this is something I think really important for folks to realize, that can cause a fluctuation from one month to another. But if you look at your long-term trend, it's not going to make a difference. So what I'm getting at here, Mike, is this. With something like the World Cup, if you're going to say, well, all these lost jobs last month were simply the result of bars and restaurants laying off folks and hotels laying off folks who were just hired for the World Cup, okay, that's fine. Discount that. But that means you also have to go back and discount the previous several months of job creation and say, well, those created jobs, again, in bars and restaurants and hotels, those were just one-offs as well. So if you're going to give with one hand, you got to take away with the other here. If we're going to make a true adjustment that reflects the underlying economic reality.
16: Shouldn't there be, to your point, Dr. Antoni, should there not be a column in all these reports that says, this group of jobs are seasonal or part-time, or even in the case of second jobs, so we know what the permanent job base is versus the seasonal and or temp jobs? Wouldn't that make better sense for better data?
3: Well, we do actually have a lot of that already broken down. And this is one of the reasons why when it comes to certain categories of jobs that are actually not seasonally adjusted, you don't want to look at the month-to-month change. You want to look at the year-over-year change, because then you don't have to worry about what is the seasonal effect of the month of July, a month when you have a ton of Americans home from college, staying home from high school, and they're now part-time workers, jobs that weren't there just a couple of months ago, and jobs that won't be there in a couple of months, right? So if you look at July from one year to another, it removes a lot of that. And we have a lot of that data available to us. We also have data available to us on part-time versus full-time work. And one of the things that's been really troubling about the economy, and this is not just this year, it is not just the Iran war, it is not just the Trump administration, this has been going on for years now, has been the lack of growth in full-time employment. Instead, all of the net job growth that we have seen literally for several years now has been part-time work. And if we just look at last month in particular, Mike, what we see is another decline in full-time employment, all the net job growth coming from part-time work, and the number of Americans with multiple jobs once again going up. And if you look at the private sector, which did gain jobs, the net job loss last month actually came from government. All of these things put together, the story that this is telling us, the data are speaking to us saying it looks like in the month of July, more Americans lost full-time jobs and replaced them with multiple part-time ones. Again, that is not unique to this year or even to the Trump administration. That is something you and I and Vince and I have been talking about for years. It began under the Biden administration. Unfortunately, it's still going on today.
16: Fair to say, EJ and Tony, as we look at these jobs numbers and try and understand where the economy is going or where the overall economy is standing, fair to say that that change in the number of full-time jobs versus part-time jobs, was some of that triggered by, and I'm not blame-storming here, I'm just trying to find the origin, by the imposition of Obamacare? Because if you only worked a certain number of hours, the employer wasn't required to provide you with health insurance, which created a differentiation in status from full-time to regular employees to part-time employees. Could that be where some of this started? Or is this just a symptom of the gig economy and or instability in the overall economic picture?
3: There's certainly several different effects, I think, that are

0: compounding here, Mike. And you rightly pointed out one of them, which was Obamacare. And sure enough, because of all the rules and regulations that it imposed and the additional cost it imposed on employers who hire full-time employees, those employers chose to get rid of a lot of their full-time work and just replace it with multiple part-time jobs. But that's something that we were actually seeing long before COVID, because we had had Obamacare for several years at that point. But if we look at the first Trump administration, what you really saw there was part-time employment essentially flat. Sure, it fluctuated from month to month, but all of the net job growth that we were seeing from when Trump was inaugurated in 2017 until COVID hits, all of that net job growth is really coming from full-time employment. Conversely, once you get into the Biden administration, and after the economy is fully opened back up, full-time employment, the brakes really come on hard. And I think a lot of that has to do with the tax and the regulatory policy of the Biden administration. I think that's really the change that you see there. Because, again, you already had Obamacare to begin with, and you were still seeing that strong full-time employment growth, at least during the Trump administration, 1.0, that is.
1: So now in 2.0, we've seen a significant drop in government employment as President Trump has worked, or his administration has worked, to shrink the size of government. And can't we look at that as a big positive? Because when you remove a government worker, you remove a significant financial strain on the government expenditures. And hopefully that's replaced with people out in the private sector, no?
0: Mike, that's exactly right. Exactly right. People don't realize that just because you add a government worker to the economy does not mean the economy is in a better place. In fact, oftentimes it's in a worse place, because that government worker needs to be paid for by all of the private sector workers out there. And so you need to add many more times the number of private sector workers as you are adding public sector workers. Now, today, we're in the opposite situation where you're not even adding public sector workers at all on net. In fact, the Trump administration has cut so much of the federal workforce. This is just astounding to me, Mike. They have cut so many federal government jobs that it has more than offset all of the hiring that has continued at the state and local government levels. That is such tremendous progress. I mean, to get rid of what, a tenth of the federal workforce in a very quick period of time? Again, truly astonishing. You have to go back six decades to find a time when there were fewer federal government payrolls than we have today. So hats off to DOGE, hats off to the Trump administration, all the various departments and agencies that have taken part in that right sizing of government. That is tremendous work. And yes, it's dragging down the headline jobs numbers, no doubt about it. I'll be the first to tell you that. That doesn't necessarily mean it's a bad thing, though. Just like during the Biden years, again, this is something you and I and Vince have talked about ad nauseum. During the Biden years, what happened to the number of government employees? It grew so much that it made the labor market artificially look better than it truly was. You hired all of these bureaucrats to do nothing productive, to add nothing of real value to the economy, but it sure made your statistics look good.
1: It is an amazing number, and it may be the only bright spot in this report. Is that what you're telling me?
0: Well, yeah, I mean, unfortunately, this was not a great report, you know. And again, some of the drag on the headline jobs number is simply the fact that you had so many government jobs lost. Now, I think a lot of those are actually going to come back. I think there's just something funky going on with the seasonal adjustment and the number of teachers. I'm not sure it's quite that reflective of the underlying trend, but still, at the end of the day, you added 30,000 private sector employees. Now, you have to take into account the fact that the previous 2 months were revised down very heavily by more than 100,000. So on net, if you include the revisions, it's still a loss. So you have fewer people reporting that they're employed in the survey of households. You have fewer payrolls recorded in the survey of businesses. So it definitely looks like the labor market is under a heck of a lot of strain right now. But, you know, look, part of this is just, I think, the result of the Iran war. You know, inflation is up, jobs are down. Those are the wages of war. I'm not saying the war was the right call. I'm not saying it was the wrong call. I'm just saying these are the economic ramifications of the war with Iran.
1: Well, we have to look at it, EJ and Tony, through the lens of a nonpartisan. We have to look at the data and see what it's telling us. And that's why I appreciate your take on all of this. I have a question about this, because when we look at this, we're constantly being told that there's manufacturing about to come online in this country. And when you say there may be, this might be a blip, is there any way to gauge how much manufacturing might be getting ready to kick in? And won't that have a huge positive effect on the economy if and when it happens?
0: Oh, well, Mike, you know, I would have given you a very different answer in February, I got to admit, because, you know, again, in February, we got to take the Iran war into account, right? This is the reality of the situation. Higher energy prices have really slammed the brakes on a lot of projects. Even it's not just projects where the construction wasn't started and they've decided to pause and wait to break ground. No, even projects that were already underway, we've seen a lot of construction just get put on pause or outright canceled, because so many of these projects, they were priced in at a certain level of interest rates and at a certain price in terms of energy, whether that's diesel, whether that's crude, electricity, you name it. And that math just doesn't pencil out anymore. So unfortunately, as much as I would love to tell you manufacturing is poised for a rip-roaring recovery later this year and into next year, again, a lot of it just depends on how soon can we get the Iran war resolved and how soon can we normalize oil markets and other energy markets as well. Because, look, things like the natural gas market have a huge impact on fertilizer, because we get so much of our fertilizer from natural gas, and that is heavily impacted by what's happening in the Gulf right now. So, you know, right now, manufacturing has basically stopped losing jobs. It was a 3-year-long trend. That trend has stopped. It has now flatlined, so that is an improvement. And we might even actually be seeing a slight uptick right now, but it remains to be seen whether or not that's going to accelerate, just based on what happens with the war.
1: Okay, I got two more quick questions. I know we're up against the clock here. Any of this job loss, can anybody point to it and say, see, it's AI. AI is putting people out of work.
0: I don't see AI putting a lot of bartenders out of work. I don't see AI putting a lot of maids in hotels out of work. I just don't see that. No, in fact, the sectors where AI is supposed to be eliminating a lot of jobs, it looks like it's simultaneously creating them as well. That's not to say it's going to be like that every single month or every single year. You're going to have a lot of fluctuations here, but we're not seeing the mass layoffs of AI that so many people predicted, certainly not in any of the sectors directly affected by it.
1: I appreciate the clarity, the raw honesty on all the data. I want this economy to roar. I'm sure you do as well. His name is EJ Antoni. You can follow him on Twitter, X, at Real EJ Antoni, the official economist of the Vince Show. Dr. Antoni, thank you again, my friend.
0: Mike, always a pleasure. Great to talk to you again.
1: Thank you, sir. And there he goes. And I better go, too. You want to join the conversation, you can. 844-484-3872. 844-484-3872. It's Opelka, me, in for Vince on The Vince Show.
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19: It is The Vince Show. Mike Opelka, that's me sitting in for my friend Vince. I'm happy to be here, thrilled to be here, honored to be here. Looking over the important stories of the day, we do have questions on whether or not the Senate will escape without passing the Save America Act. I think that's already baked in, and it really bothers me because I don't understand why we can't get that done. And there are some people who want primaried everybody in the Senate who refuses to stick around. Senator John Kennedy, one of my favorites, I think one of everybody's favorites, was asked about sticking around and voting on with Larry Kudlow the other day.
20: I'm prepared to stay here as long as it would take. I've been to a squillion meetings to talk about this stuff that could have been an email. I'd rather have a back alley colonoscopy than go to another meeting.
19: I know his pain. I feel your pain,

editor. It's about getting stuff done instead of just talking about it. Also want to throw a shout out to the White House. The well, we'll get into this around the corner. I'm out of time. It's Opelka in for Vince.

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5: Defending the jobs numbers, I'm Lisa Lacerra, Fox News. The White House says a surprising report showing more than 20,000 jobs were lost last month is not reflective of the economy.
6: Employers cut 23,000 jobs last month, and the Labor Department says more Americans dropped out of the labor market. Still, National Economic Council Director Kevin Hassett argues the U.S. economy remains strong.
7: We see durable goods orders, capital spending through the roof. People aren't being laid off. Initial claims for unemployment insurance are about the lowest they've had since World War II.
6: Hassett attributes the job cuts to seasonal trends like the end of temporary World Cup workers in the hospitality industry and local school districts delaying the end of the school year.
5: Fox's Jared Halpern at the White House. The Senate appears to have the votes to confirm Todd Blanch as the next attorney general.
8: It came down to an emotional Bill Cassidy.
9: The people of Louisiana can be assured that I worked hard to understand the issue and to make the right decision.
8: Cassidy will vote yes on Blanch. He previously expressed regret after helping confirm RFK Jr. as Secretary of Health and Human Services.
5: Fox's Chad Pergram on Capitol Hill. Earlier today, the Senate overwhelmingly passed a package of sanctions against Russia over its war in Ukraine. The legislation was named in honor of late Senator Lindsey Graham, who fought hard to get it to the Senate floor as a way to further punish Russian President Vladimir Putin. A helicopter used to battle a wildfire in Utah has crashed with two people on board.
10: The helicopter is one of seven working to battle the Widemouth 2 fire in Millard County that's grown to 165 square miles. Utah Governor Spencer Cox taking to X to call the crash a painful reminder of the extraordinary risks these brave men and women accept to protect us.
5: Fox's Kristen Goodwin. 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
11: History isn't just in textbooks. It's the story of us, the United States. 2026 marks 250 years of America. And throughout the year, Bill Hemmer takes listeners on a journey through the 250 most impactful moments in American